0: problems Australians are facing, then insofar as these recommendations, this is really makes no sense at all.
1: The report also recommends introducing a reliable text-based service option for contacting 000. A warning, the following story discusses suicide, which may be distressing for some listeners. Current and former members of the Australian Defence Force are one of the most at-risk communities for suicide, according to a new report. Brock Anderson has more.
2: The Australian Institute of Health and Welfare has today published its ninth annual report, monitoring suicide rates among the ADF community, noting an overall decrease. Looking at ex-serving females, the suicide rate declined from 23.4 per 100,000 in 2015-17 to 8.3 in 22-24. Institute spokesman Paul Pham says there's a person behind every number, and while the ongoing decline in suicide rates is encouraging, certain groups continue to be at a greater risk than the general population.
1: And if you need help, you can call Lifeline on 13 11 14 or Open Arms, the counselling service for veterans and their families, on 1800 011 046. Turning to sport, Brisbane's Lachie Neale will front the AFL Tribunal tonight in a bid to overturn a one-match ban. Neale was suspended for an off-the-ball strike on Hawthorn's Jack Ginnivan. It was graded intentional conduct, medium impact and body contact. The Lions will cite exceptional and compelling circumstances, the clause which helped Collingwood overturn Scott Pendlebury's ban earlier this year. If the ban is upheld, Neale will miss Saturday's grand final against Fremantle.
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4: Let's have a look at the weather forecast. One word today, it's sunny. How about that? The UV index is predicted to reach 5 between 20 to 10 and 220. So take care for that. Use your sun protection. Okay, Clissy is on 9, Airport's on 10, Lowhead's on 12, and Launceston we are currently on 11 degrees. Good morning. Welcome to Mornings with Cheryl. A big thank you first to Ron, Susie and Jonathan for the readings. We'll have another team in tomorrow morning for you. 4 minutes past 10 here. Let's get this party started. You have a great day now. Stay with me if you can and enjoy some music.

0: We started off with 5 O'Clock World by the Vogues, and that was John Mellencamp and Hurt So Good. City Park Radio with Cheryl, you stay with me.
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0: Mustang Sally and Wilson Pickett. The Launceston Scrubber Club invites new players to join them on Monday afternoons for one-on-one games. 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It's very casual and players can refer to their dictionaries. The Scrabble Club meets every Monday from 2 to 5 at the All Year Round Hotel on Wellington Street, South Launceston. 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That's Diana on 0410-447-799. Okay, if you want to go and play Scrabble, this is Russell Morris and Sweet Sweet Music.
1: This is our usual Saturday soiree into the pop scene. And the hit coming up right now is going to be a big one here in Australia very soon, and even bigger in New Zealand, my prediction for the year. Here's Russell Morris.

0: Russell Morris and Sweet Sweet Love still performing. He'd have to be up into his 70s as well, so good on him. Why not? 20 minutes past 10 here at the park.
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That was Judd Strunk and Next Door Neighbours Kid. He had a big hit with A Daisy A Day here at City Park Radio. 23 minutes past 10. This is Dolly and Please Release Me.

0: Our two lovely ladies. That was the divine Miss M and Wind Beneath My Wings, Bette Midler. And before that, Dolly with Please Release Me, right on 10:30 here at the Park with Cheryl.
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Ah, that was Village People and Can't Stop the Music, big hit musical back in the day. I don't know how long ago, probably back in the 80s, I'd say. I'm not sure, but there you go. Great, great track here, City Park Radio. Right, let's have a look, listen to this. It's a fair bit, it's a nice long one. Launceston Symphony Orchestra, Intermezzo Strings and Sincognito will join local composers for an afternoon of orchestral and choral music this Saturday, the 26th of September. New Horizons will launch seven brand new works by composers Cage, Busting the Bars, a community of creative musicians in Launceston. The group includes people who create music for others to play, plus singer-songwriters, electronic sounds collectors and designers, improvisers and performers. Working with the orchestras has given them invaluable insights into how the instruments and ensembles work. There will also be pieces by Berlioz, I guess, Bizet, Carl Vine and Vaughan Williams. Special guest is Tasmania's very own international soprano, Jane Edwards OMA. The event starts at 2:30 at St John's Church. So that's this Saturday, 26, 2:30 at St John's, if you like that sort of music. Sounds absolutely lovely. City Park Radio, where the time is 23 minutes to 11. Don't forget, we'll have another news and weather update for you at 11. This is Peter Blakely and Crying in the Chapel.

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They were the Carpenters, and there's a kind of hush all over the world. All right, well, at the weekend on Sunday night, we haven't seen it yet, there was a big concert, 120 people on stage for the John Farnham tribute show. He didn't want it about himself. He made it about the throat, throat cancer people, and the money went to them. And John, unfortunately, he's not very well. He, last few months, but the family has kept it to themselves. But he is now practically bedridden. He has 24-hour care at home and on oxygen support too. So it's deteriorated very badly the last few months. So very sad to hear. And that's why he couldn't meet the concert. His sons were there. They sang. And I'll tell you what, there was a lot of it uploaded on the socials. And his son, Robbie, the older son, he sounds a lot like his dad. Anyway, here's John and Pressure Down.

I'll cut that off short, Shirley. John Farnham and A Pressure Down. Yeah, very sad. And, very sad. I've been a big fan of John's for a long time, so I can only hope that, we don't know what's going to happen, do we? He's, these are the Supremes and Weird It Out, Love Go.

0: That was the Supremes and Where Did Our Love Go?
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0: Okay, we're going to go to the 10 o'clock news with Peter Horan and his piano with All of Me. 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
2: Hello, I'm Laura Devoy. The Defence Minister says Australia is on track to acquiring a nuclear-powered submarine. The federal government announced the pathway to acquiring the subs in 2023. The next milestone, getting the Submarine Rotation Force West up and running, is due for completion by the end of this year. Richard Miles says the nation is also on track to deliver the first Australian-built nuclear-powered subs.
3: In terms of the construction of SSN AUKUS, which will be the Australian-built submarine here in Adelaide that will roll off the production line in the early 2040s, you are seeing construction happen at a pace right now at Osborne.
2: Women are reporting extensive abuse on dating platforms. The study by the Mindaroo Foundation reveals almost all women surveyed experienced at least one abusive behaviour over the past 3 months. The Foundation's Jacqueline Judo-Larson says dating platforms aren't doing enough. She details the types of abusive behaviours.
4: What's particularly concerning is the forms of abuse. It's not only obvious forms like threats or unsolicited sexual messages, but psychological harms like gaslighting, manipulation, and coercive behaviours that have become far too common.
2: A medicinal herb found in cold and flu supplements will be phased off Australian shelves over links to severe allergic reactions. The Therapeutic Goods Administration has confirmed Andrographis has been barred from new medicines entering the Australian market following reports of anaphylactic reactions. Existing medicines will not be removed from the market immediately, but the TGA has encouraged suppliers to recall products containing the herb. Andrographis is used in about 80 products, including cold and flu medicines, in Australia. Djibouti's refugee crisis is worsening as people flee renewed conflict in Yemen between the Iran-backed Houthis and the Saudi-backed government. Several thousand people have made the dangerous sea crossing, with many landing in the port town of Obok. The BBC's Frank Gardner is there.
5: One father said to me, "How can I just sit there when my children are shaking in fear?" And the overriding message I got from them is that they're not taking sides. It's the airstrikes that are terrifying for them, because what's happened is that the Houthis have made this lightning advance down the coast, displacing a coalition of Yemeni, roughly loyal forces backed by the Saudis. And the Saudis have responded with horrific airstrikes that are leaving probably a lot of damage on the Houthis, but also terrifying the civilians.
2: Regional Australia's unique and emerging sporting competitions and events are the subject of a new exhibition. Shannon Kirkwood has the details.
6: Regional Rivalries has opened at the National Library of Australia today. The photographs selected for the exhibition include dry riverbed boating, disc golf and lawnmower racing. The exhibit is a celebration of the diversity of Australian sporting culture and demonstrates the important role of sport and competitive events in bringing regional, rural and remote communities together.
2: Three additional viewing sites for this weekend's AFL Grand Final have been announced in Perth. They'll operate on a first-come, first-served basis. The City of Fremantle is estimating up to 40,000 people may attend the sites on Saturday to watch the Dockers take on Brisbane. Turning to sport, in netball, Diamonds coach Stacey Marinkovic has named a 14-player squad for the Constellation Cup. Sarah Clough, who was recently handed a suspended two-match ban after pleading guilty to assault, is included in the squad. Australia will host New Zealand in Sydney and Melbourne next month.
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7: All right, taking a look at the weather forecast. Sunny, so there you go. It's a lovely day outside. We are expecting a top of 17 tomorrow. We are expecting a top of 18 with a sunny day. Let's see where there's rain. Friday, there's rain. Saturday, there's rain. Sunday, there's rain. And Monday, possible shower. So there you go. So enjoy it for the next couple of days. Chrissy is on 12 currently. Airport's on 12 currently, Lowhead's on 14, and right here in Launceston we are on 13 degrees. Good morning, welcome to Mornings with Cheryl. I hope you're going to stay with me. We've got another hour to go, then Mr. Camplin will be in with a long lunch. Going to start off with another Aussie lady. This is Jessica Mowboy and Kiss Me Hello.

0: Oh, Jessica Mowboy and Kiss Me Hello.
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1: In the centre of Launceston, on the edge of City Park, is a little piece of radio history. 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
0: And the boys are over there ready to show you through. So if you've got visitors or just want something to do, come around, come down to City Park. Come into the door on the building on the left as you come in the main gates, and the boys will show you around, bring you over to the studio. They'll show you how it's all put together. Well, we'll try and put it together, but anyway. But people love it, and they have great comments about what we do here. So please, if you want to, come down and have a look around. 12 minutes past 11.

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0: 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A bit of class. We could do with a bit of class in the program.
3: From a little hill.

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That was Matt Munro and Going to Build a Mountain. 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I can't go astray, you know. This is Michael Bublé.

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0: That was Teddy Pendergrass, Whitney Houston and Hold Me. Before that, we had Michael Bublé and Save That Last Dance For Me.
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With Shirl, I better give you a time check. It's 21 minutes to 12. There you go. I think it was a while since I've given you a time check, but there you go. All right, who's this? This is the Four Seasons Ragdoll.

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0: Yes, and you can be entertained by the very entertaining Ron Camplin. He just gave me a funny look. Ron Camplin at 12. I'm sure he has guests, as he usually does. So that's why it's very entertaining, very informative. So join Ron for 2 hours of Long Lunch. And this is ABBA.

That was ABBA and Super Trooper, City Park Radio. This is a bit of Northern Soul here by Frank Wilson, and Do I Love You?

Frank Wilson and Do I Love You, the Northern Soul sound. The Northern Soul sound came about because it was in the middle of the 60s when all the Mersey sound was about, with Jerry and the Beatles and all those guys, and a lot of the artists who were not into that, a little bit more of the soul singers wanted something a bit deeper, so did the public, so the Northern Soul was come about, and they put out some great music. All right, let's have a listen to now. Joe South and Games People Play.

Joe South and the games people play. Well, thank you for your company. You have a great day now. I'm going to leave you in the very capable hands of Ron Camplin, and I'm taking you out with, let's have a look. Number 7 is Poor People of Paris. You have a great day now. Ciao.

0: News, sport and weather brought to you by Bank of Us, the only truly Tasmanian bank, supporting Tasmanians for over 150 years. 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
2: Hello, I'm Laura Devoy. A state peak body of the ageing says older Australians are reaching crisis and the system is failing to respond. It's what an inquiry into the Support at Home program has heard today. CEO of Council on the Ageing, New South Wales, Gohar Yazdabadi, says as it is, the program is not meeting even the basic needs of older Australians.
3: Older people are spending sleepless nights stranded in hospital because there is no safe and supported way home. Promises of care have gone unfulfilled. These failures demand accountability. Older people were entitled to expect that support would be there when they needed it.
2: Smart glasses have been banned in public schools in Western Australia. The state government says the rule will apply from the first day of term four and includes students, staff, parents, carers, visitors and contractors on school sites. Education Minister Sabine Winton says community concern regarding the ability to secretly record images and voices prompted the ban. Exemptions can be made by principals for students with special circumstances like medical conditions. Data centres in Victoria will be required to power themselves, protect homes and roads, and pay their own way. The state government has unveiled new rules today, which will require a 150-metre buffer zone between new data centres and homes and will prevent them from being built near schools and childcare centres. They'll also be required to source their own renewable energy, pay for connection costs and upgrades, and use recycled or non-drinking water. But Premier Ben Carroll says he still wants data centres to be built in his state.
4: Data centres aren't just for artificial intelligence. They're supporting banking, healthcare, transport, and emergency services. We rely on them every day. So it's far better to have them here in Victoria than overseas.
2: Australia has chaired a meeting of MICTA foreign ministers in New York. Penny Wong was joined by her counterparts from Mexico, Indonesia, South Korea and Turkey. In a statement, Senator Wong says the ministers endorsed a renewed vision statement which focuses on protecting the multilateral system, advancing sustainable development and taking ambitious climate action. They also reaffirmed their commitment to safeguarding humanitarian personnel and information from harms. Australian beef production is forecast to exceed 3 million tonnes carcass weight in 2026. Meat and Livestock Australia's latest industry projections shows improved seasonal conditions and long-term productivity gains. An emergency warning has been issued for a bushfire burning in Queensland's South Burnett region. Authorities say people in parts of Teela should seek shelter now. It is too late to leave. A watch and act warning is in place nearby. Residents are being told to prepare to leave as the situation could worsen quickly. And after three decades, a new sign is on the way at a popular photo stop for tourists crossing the Nullarbor. The public have voted on the new Western Australia-South Australia border sign between Eucla and Border Village. The new ochre and ocean design reflects the colours of the border landscape and will be installed next year. Turning to sport, Brisbane's Lachie Neal will front the AFL Tribunal tonight in a bid to overturn a one-match ban. Neal was suspended for an off-the-ball strike on Hawthorn's Jack Ginnivan. It was graded intentional conduct, medium impact and body contact. If the ban is upheld, Neil will miss Saturday's grand final against Fremantle.
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5: And thank you very much to the newsroom for the latest in the news. Looking at the weather, for Launceston, sunny with light winds becoming north to northwesterly 15 to 20 kilometres per hour in the late afternoon, then becoming light in the evening. We're expecting a maximum of 17 degrees. Fire danger is moderate and sun protection is recommended up until 20 minutes past 2 this afternoon, where the UV index is predicted to reach 5, which is moderate. Now, the weather observations in our listening area. These were taken at 12 o'clock at Cressy. 13.5 degrees, 13.6 at Launceston Airport, 14.7 down at Low Head. And here in Launceston, we've climbed up to 15.7 degrees. That is the latest in the news and weather. The next news service will be at 1 o'clock this afternoon.
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familiar sound of Janet Jones. Ron Camplin with you for the next 2 hours with today's Long Lunch program. Hope you'll stay with me and enjoy the music that I've got to play for you today. And a big thank you to Shirley Lee for this morning's Mornings With program. Well, it's 5 minutes past 12 o'clock, so let's commence with a little bit of music.

started, well, we started our program off today with Richard Clayderman, and he played for us a number that was written by Henry Mancini back in 1977, and you might recall it as the theme from The Thornbirds, which was the best-selling novel by Australian author Colleen McCullough, set primarily at Drogheda, a fictional sheep station in the Northern Territory. It's 8 minutes past 12.

0: 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And that's for their version of The Wayward Wind. 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
0: And The Hot Seat this Friday will feature an episode from the archives as we pay tribute to the late Clary Pryor, who passed away in March of last year. Clary talked to Chris Sayer back in 2019 about his service on the Launceston City Council throughout the 1960s, including as Launceston Mayor in 1965 and 66. His profession was an architect, with many famous building designs, including some well-known churches around Tasmania. We remember Clary Pryor in the hot seat this Friday after the 4 o'clock news on City Park Radio. 13 and a half past 12.

We heard "You Sexy Thing," written by Hot Chocolate's lead singer Errol Brown and bass guitarist Tony Wilson, and it came to fame in the movie The Full Monty. Time on City Park Radio, 17 minutes past 12. Here's something from our Australian music archives, Brendan McMahon and Chasing the Girls.

It was Brendan McMahon, and he sang for us, "What Was It Like to Be Young? Chasing the Girls." Time on City Park Radio, 22 minutes past 12. We're going to move now to Susan Boyle.

0: Susan Boyle with a song called I Was Who I Was Born to Be. In actual fact, the lyrics were written by singer-songwriter Audra May, who was a grandniece of Judy Garland. Now, from our community diary, there's multiple exhibitions by the Eclectic Artists. They're currently on display in Launceston until the 14th of October. The Curry Club in Elizabeth Street is showing Jenny Jones, Tasmanian Scenes in watercolour. Chris Taylor's Fabulous Acrylics are hanging at Harmony in the Quadrant Mall. The Front Room at Steve's Grill in the Centennial Hotel is showcasing Diana Murrell's Exotic Portraits in Pastels and Paul Duncombe's Bright Landscapes. And Abby Neek has some stunning works in the back room. An ongoing exhibition is also hosted at the Atrium Gallery in the NICS building off Franklin Street. Accessibility is during reception hours. Just another item from our community diary.
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0: Now, we've recently had on Monday night that great concert in recognition of Johnny Farnham. And, of course, the iconic song that has been now adopted by not only John Farnham, but many more artists around the world are bringing it. I believe we had it at the big football match that was played at the MCG the other Friday with the American NBL players. And also it's played at lots of other places. Here's a choir from England, the Kingdom Choir, and their version of You're the Voice.

0: That was the Kingdom Choir, who is a gospel choir that's based in London. And they sang for us the iconic Want to Be Australian album in You're the Voice, our de facto national anthem. Time is 27 minutes away from 1 o'clock. 1 o'clock will bring us the next national news.
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That's Paul Simon with one of his own compositions, and that's called Graceland. And we're going to have another track of Paul Simon's, but this is Under African Skies, but in this case it's going to be sang for us by the Bala Brothers.

0: was the Barla Brothers, who hail from South Africa. And they sang for us the Paul Simon hit of Under African Skies. I'm on City Park Radio, is 18 minutes away from the news at 1 o'clock.
1: Mr. Lotto here. If you need Lotto, we're open. If you need post, we're open. If you need magazines, we're open. In fact, we're open for everything, pretty much all the bleeding time. And weekends. Good, innit? So, what are you waiting for? Come on in. Invermay News Agency. Serving you when you need us most. Cheery bye.
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gotta be strong and solid like Uluru. Stand straight and proud like a kangaroo. 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

0: It's Tony Bennett with The Shadow of Your Smile, which is also known as the love theme from The Sandpiper. 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

Their horns were black and shiny, and their hot breath he could feel. A bolt of fear went through him as they thundered through the sky, for he saw the riders coming hard.

gaunt, their eyes were blurred, and shirts all soaked with sweat. They're riding hard to catch that herd, but they ain't caught him yet. Cause they got to ride forever on that range up in the sky, on horses snorting.

0: News, sport and weather brought to you by Bank of Us, the only truly Tasmanian bank, supporting Tasmanians for over 150 years. 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
2: Hello, I'm Alyssa Delfs. A joint statement signed by the leaders of more than 20 nations, including Australia, says the rapid growth of artificial intelligence needs to be brought under control to ensure the technology stays under human oversight. The statement was issued ahead of the United Nations General Assembly in New York, where AI measures are set to be on the agenda. Prime Minister Anthony Albanese says AI must remain under human direction and control, and it must be developed and used in line with international law.
3: Australians do want to know that artificial intelligence won't be in control of us. We need to shape how it rolls out rather than have artificial intelligence shape the way that our society functions.
2: Meantime, Denmark, Greenland and the US have signed a deal on Greenland's security that will put Arctic safety under NATO's watch rather than leaving it solely to Washington and Copenhagen. The agreement, signed overnight at the UN General Assembly in New York, has not been made public, but Denmark and Greenland say the deal will benefit the Arctic island and respect its sovereignty. It's expected to allow the US, which already has one military base in Greenland, to expand its military presence to two additional sites. A warning, the following story discusses suicide. Veterans forced to leave the Australian Defence Force for medical reasons face a suicide rate nearly three times the national average. Adam Evans from NIRS has more.
4: That's according to new data from the Australian Institute of Health and Welfare's ninth annual report on the issue. The data shows those who chose to leave the ADF have suicide rates similar to the general population. While suicide rates among ex-serving veterans have declined over the past decade, it's still higher than the national average. Institute spokesman Paul Pham says every life lost to suicide is a tragedy that deeply affects families, friends and communities. The new Defence and Veterans Services Commissioner Penny McKay says she's particularly focused on how the transition from military to civilian life is managed.
2: Support is available at Open Arms on 1800 011 046. A medicinal herb found in cold and flu supplements will be phased off Australian shelves over links to severe allergic reactions. Laura Devoy has the details.
5: The Therapeutic Goods Administration has confirmed Andrographis has been barred from new medicines entering the Australian market following reports of anaphylactic reactions. Existing medicines will not be removed from the market immediately, but the TGA has encouraged suppliers to recall products containing the herb. Andrographis is used in about 80 products, including cold and flu medicines in Australia.
2: Around 93.8% of all eligible Indigenous Australians are enrolled to vote. That's according to the latest annual estimation of Indigenous enrolment by the Australian Electoral Commission. Electoral Commissioner Jeff Pope says the figures from June 30 show a modest growth of 0.8% from this time last year, with an estimated 20,000 additional Indigenous Australians now on the electoral roll. Mr. Pope says it's a small gap to the overall national enrolment rate, but the maintenance of high Indigenous enrolment is welcome. And turning to sport, in rugby union, Charlie Kale has withdrawn from the Wallabies squad with a shoulder injury. Nick Champion de Krepney will join the squad ahead of Sunday's test against South Africa in Perth. Meantime, New Zealand captain Ardy Surveyor will miss next month's Bledisloe Cup against Australia. He'll undergo surgery after dislocating his shoulder.
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6: And thank you very much to the newsroom for the very latest in the news. We'll look at the weather for Launceston. Sunny, light winds becoming north to northwesterly, 15 to 20 kilometres per hour in the late afternoon, then becoming light later on this evening. We've got a fire danger which is moderate, and sun protection is recommended up until 20 past 2 this afternoon, where the UV index is predicted to reach 5, which is moderate. Now, in our listening area, these temperatures were taken, they haven't updated them. Yes, they have, just come. Cressy, 14.5 degrees, 14.4 at Launceston Airport, 14.9 at Low Head and here in Launceston, 16.8 degrees. That's the latest in the news and weather. Dan Stevens will give you another update on that right on 2 o'clock when he comes in for this afternoon's Afternoons With program. Welcome back to the second half of today's Long Lunch program. Thank you very much for your company. We're going to continue with more music, but I've got guests to talk about lots of things that are happening in our city, and we'll be finding out everything about the Queen Victoria Museum and Art Gallery very shortly. Well, in the meantime, we'll take some music, and then we'll come back with talking to Alfie Alfacina very shortly.

You're listening to City Park Radio. It's coming up shortly. I'll be talking to Alfasina from Queen Victoria Museum and Art Gallery, and I think we should have her very shortly. What's happened there? I've lost her. Are you there, Alfasina? No, she's not. We'll come back to that in just a moment. We'll have another piece of music, and I'll try and get Alfasina back on the phone. Wasn't that

0: Oh, we just had a little bit of Engelbert Humperdinck as he sang for us the last waltz. But I'm very pleased to say I believe I've finally got Dr. Alfonsina Jimenez from the Queen Victoria Museum and Art Gallery on the phone. Good afternoon, Alfonsina.
1: Oh, hi, Ron. How are you doing today?
0: Well, if I had pressed the correct button to start with on the panel, I would have been able to talk to you initially, and it wouldn't have made that little bungle that I made. But
1: no,
0: nevertheless, this is live radio, and this is what happens. But we want to talk about all the things that happened in the Queen Victoria Museum and Art Gallery. And I think what I didn't mention to our listeners that you were the senior curator of natural sciences.
1: And right.
0: The natural sciences that we have at the Queen Victoria Museum and Art Gallery is made up of a great collection of insects, whatever, that has been collected by the Queen Victoria Museum and Art Gallery over a number of years.
1: What happens to them?
0: They don't just get put in a fridge or a cupboard or a vault or something, do they? What happens to them?
1: Yes, so we have natural science with us, includes geology, which is rocks, minerals. We also have paleontology, that means fossils. We have malacology, shells. We have fishes. We have mammals. We even have plants. And we have insects and a lot of other animals that you can imagine.
0: What do you do with it all?
1: Well, everything stays with us in the collections, yes, in a vault, depending of what kind of specimen it is, how we preserve it. Like, for example, insects, we will usually pin them and dry them, and they're in a dry store. But a lot of the fishes, for example, will be preserved in ethanol, in a wet storage area. So it really depends what kind of specimen we're talking about.
0: Right. So, You've looked at a specimen, but do you look at them a second time or what?
1: Well, yes. I mean, of course, they're saved there, and then they are waiting for a lot of different researchers around the world to come and study them. So I think it's very interesting to talk about that, because everything that you see in the museum, like if you go to Tascon, you will see just a very, very small part, a very small percentage of what we have in our collections. We have a lot of other specimens inside the museum, like in the collection storage area, and researchers from all around the world want to come and study them for different questions that they're asking.
0: Well, that's interesting to think that that's something that happens that we don't always see, the fact that we've got visitors coming to our city, particularly to our museum, to have a look at a specimen. In some notes that you gave me, for example, you've recently had the CSIRO visiting.
1: Yes, exactly. So they have this big project called NDBL, which is the National DNA Biodiversity Library. And what they are doing is collecting tissue samples for a lot of different fishes and crustaceans right now from different collections. So they come to the museums, they go through the vault, and they select certain specimens. They grab a little bit of tissue, just very, very little, and then they will do DNA extractions, and that will allow them to have a library of all the DNA of those species, which is quite fantastic, because then it can be used by other people, like, for example, environmental consultants or other researchers. If they find DNA in the environment, they could use that library to match it with the results.
0: To a simple person like me, once an item is dead, to me, it is dead. How can you extract certain additional information other than what you've already collected?
1: Oh, that's such a great question. Like, for example, there is the basic, which is the morphology. So let's say we have an insect. We collected that insect 100 years ago, or someone collected it and deposited it into the collection. We maybe didn't know the name of that insect. And someday, an expert comes to the museum and have a look at all the specimens and says, hey, listen, I can see the morphology, like I can see the legs, and I can see the abdomen, and I can see the antenna, and actually this species is new, or this species is the first time I see it here. So that also gives us a lot of other information, where it comes from, if it's definitely a new species, then another researcher will describe it. So that's just kind of like of the basics of morphology. But some of the times, like with this research, and the technology just keeps advancing so much, that they can extract tissue and DNA that will answer lots of different questions.
0: So in other words, we can look back at something in 20, 50 or 100 years and be able to get additional information from it.
1: Exactly. Yeah, so the information doesn't stop. So that's when people talk about collections sometimes and they say they're static, that's really not what's happened. Like, they're there, we are taking care of all the specimens, but they're still useful, and we are still adding information. And every time someone comes and do research in them, we add layers of information.
0: That's building up quite a history of an object, isn't it?
1: Exactly, yes, and also for the biodiversity, because, yeah, we are adding information into that specific specimen, but maybe we will know when the first, I don't know, an invasive species arrived, if we have a record for 50 years ago, right? Or we can see when changes in evolution started to happen. So, yeah, like the amount of layers that we can have just keep developing. And we don't know what's going to happen in 50 years. Maybe the technology is going to go even farther. And there are some questions that they're going to be able to answer that we cannot even think about it right now.
0: And I suppose even today, when we hear that you've located certain insects, particularly from, say, the northeast of Tasmania, that you find a new specimen, something we didn't know existed before.
1: Yes, exactly. I mean, they've been there, hiding, waiting for someone with more interest or that is an expert in a specific group. And that's what I also keep encouraging young people to study science and maybe to be a taxonomist, because we have so many things to discover still.
0: Well, it's most interesting to hear that is happening, particularly that we are receiving visitors from overseas or getting requests from overseas to get more information to ourselves, for ourselves.
1: Yes, of course. Like, yeah, all this is coming from researchers all around the world, all around Australia, and also in Tasmania. We have the Atlas of Living Australia, where we add a lot of our information so people know where to find us. There's also a virtual herbarium, and we also add some of our information there. So when people are looking online for different things, they can find our information, and then if they have specific questions, reach out to us. And then, yes, we can help them answer, and we can tell them, yes, come, visit us, and then add into our collection.
0: That's most interesting. Well, thanks very much, Alfonsina. It's been great to talk to you. Hopefully next time we can do it in the studio.
1: Hopefully next time I can bring a real specimen for you to see too.
0: Well, love to see it, and we'd love to be able to talk to our listeners and about how it all works.
1: Perfect. That sounds good.
0: Thank you very much. Thanks, Alfonsina. Have a good day, and we'll talk to you on another day.
1: See ya. Bye.
0: Bye. 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
0: I'm making a bit of a hash of everything this morning, this afternoon, but it doesn't matter. I'm sitting in the studio by a little bit of default is Dr. Ashley Bird, Senior Curator of Art from the Queen Victoria Museum and Art Gallery. And a little bit of miscommunication, I believe, on behalf of QE Mag. Good afternoon, Ashley, first of all.
3: Hello.
0: How are you? You were originally listed, and then your name was crossed out and Dr. Alfonsina was put in, and I don't think you got the message.
3: That would have been far more interesting. what they do downstairs is pretty amazing.
0: Well, mistakes happen. Look at all that I've made here while you've been sitting in the studio. You're probably thinking, how on earth do they put up with him sitting behind the microphone?
3: No, it's fine. It's like you said, that's live radio.
0: That's right. Now, just briefly, we just had a little chat about what you might talk about, and everything's gone on. I've forgotten what we were going to talk about.
3: Well, we can talk about Conflict and War, which is the new exhibition.
0: Yes.
3: It's an exhibition that's travelling from the War Memorial, and it's fantastic. For me, going into an exhibition like that, and there's all of the different ways that people are expressing themselves through art to talk mm-hmm. about conflict,
0: yep.
3: Is beautiful, it's sad, it's confronting, but I think that's what it needs to be. And I think art's always done that, but when you distill down to the subject of conflict and war in Australia and how artists are actually able to respond to that, you've got a really amazing exhibition.
0: Yes, that's true. It is. I actually went to see it yesterday because I had some time that I had to fill out. And I thought, what am I going to do? I know. There's a new exhibition at the museum. I walk around there and go and have a look at it. And then I went off and bought some lunch in town. And, yeah, it's a good day.
3: Well, that's what you want it to be. It's like, you know, to be, it can be part of anyone's day in Launceston.
0: That's
3: you know, both the museum and art gallery, that they can, you know, they can pop into Royal Park and then they can kind of pop around into, you know, around the corner and get some lunch.
0: That's right. That's what I did.
3: And the same thing with Inveresk.
0: That's right. Now, I do remember what we were going to talk about. Online.
3: Yeah, I was thinking about this recently because, what Alfonsina was talking about, we often get people that are interested in things that are in the collection and they come in to see the collection. And I had a couple in that they were descendants of somebody who we had art, an archive of. So they were dipping into our archive at Inveresk, and they were also coming to the art gallery to look at paintings and drawings.
0: Mm-hmm.
3: And it just dawned on me that kind of like, that there is such a, you know, there is a, everyone knows that there's a collection, the collection is large. When you're talking about what happens in natural science, they're talking about thousands upon thousands of kind of specimens. For us in the art gallery, there's a considerable amount of work that goes into the collection that people don't see. But what we actually do have online, if people go onto the website, is a collection objects they can see.
0: Well, that's it. Well, when an object comes in, it's got to be catalogued, history. Mm-hmm. The whole lot of it, as far as you can obtain, is documented. Mm-hmm. Then it can actually get online, and anybody can see it.
3: Well, yeah, and the end game is that, you know, that we get as much of that collection online. And people may think, oh well, you know, for me to see artwork, I really need to be seeing it in the flesh on, you know, in an art gallery on an art gallery wall. The collection at the moment is only the smallest amount. Really tiny amount that is on the wall that is things you can see. For me, if I want to see works that are in the collection at NGV, NGA, I'm not going to see them all the time because I'm not going to travel there, but I can go to their online collection and see their work.
0: That's about what I was going to say to you. You can't always go to Sydney to see the Jackson Pollock work that's on display in the New South Wales Museum over there.
3: Mm.
0: You can't afford to go to that, but you can look at it online.
3: Exactly, and you can find. And I think as well is that I love the NGA. They had a bit of a documentary and a little bit of a story around the work they needed to do to Blue Poles, that big work by Pollock, to restore it after
0: yes.
3: all these years. And that gave such a richer experience of what that painting was than just seeing it in the flesh.
0: Well, you know what surprised me about that painting? That what it cost, and here it was on display, and yet you can stand within 1 foot of it and look at it.
3: Mm.
0: There's a little line across the floor that you... don't step over sort of thing.
3: The story
0: but
3: about,
0: it's only a foot away.
3: Yeah, the story about that picture and how it was purchased, what actually happened to get it here. They needed to take it out of a New York apartment and crane it down to the ground for it to then be kind of like, you know, then taken on a truck mm-hmm. to then find its journey to Australia. And
0: because it's not a small piece of work, is it?
3: No, it's not. No, no, it's not. But it was, you know, it was a big piece of work to be on somebody's wall. But and they were the first owner of the work before mm-hmm. it was purchased. But so for us, you know, if we have a painting that we can't have on display and people are very interested in that painting, we can offer them, you know, for a lot of those things, we can offer them, you know, access to things online that allow them to see it in a way that they may not be able to, because we can't display everything, but people have their favourites. Mm-hmm. And I think the end game is to have a lot more of that material online. Like the photography collection I was talking to you about, Ross Smith.
0: Yes.
3: And I asked him, I went, actually, I'm looking at some figures for Ron for how much art we have, which is around about 800 entries, which is a lot.
0: Mm-hmm.
3: I said, how many photographs? And it is in excess of 31,000 images that anyone can search for and look at.
0: That's what is on QV Mag's. Got to get Ross back in here one day, because he's got to be able to tell us the best way to go through the files, because it could be mind-boggling.
3: Well, I think the thing, what he said to me once is that there's when you get to the search function for those photographs, you've got all of these. You can do a quick search if you know
0: yes.
3: what you're looking for.
0: Yes.
3: But if you want to find, like, just football photographs or just photographs of the gorge or whatever, you can actually, there's all of these things that have drop-downs about subject and time and people, and you can put lots more detail in and you'll get a search that is a lot more accurate.
0: All right. Well, that's a way to start, isn't it? Well, actually, we didn't expect to talk to you today.
3: No, so...
0: But we've got to move on.
3: Yeah, no, absolutely. No, I can get out of here. It's a nice day.
0: Thanks very much for dropping in.
3: Pleasure.
0: You know, it's always great that you, when you come in and have a chat to us... there's always plenty to talk about, plenty to find out what's going on with the Queen Victoria Museum and Art Gallery, and people will remember it's just not a collection on a wall. There's plenty of other stuff behind the scenes, and you can look at it online, you can follow up anything, any subject you like, you'll be able to find it.
3: It's the biggest exhibition that isn't on the wall.
0: That's it, the biggest exhibition. That's a good way of putting it. Thanks very much. We'll catch you again. It's 28 minutes past one.

0: That was the Belfast Polka played to us by Celtic Thunder. Time on CPAC Radio is just gone 29 minutes away from 2 o'clock. This coming week, the 26th of September to the 3rd of October 2026, here in Launceston, we have the Australian Transplant Games, a celebration of life, I guess, for a lot of people. And to talk to me on the phone at the moment, I've got Nicole Bassett. Good afternoon, Nicole.
1: Good afternoon, Ron. How are you?
0: I'm very well, thank you. And are you looking forward to the games?
1: I'm really looking forward to it. I'm excited to meet new people and hopefully have a lot of fun participating.
0: That's good. Now, I understand you are a recipient of a kidney transplant. You had two. And I know you're only a young lady, so what time, when in your life did your problems start?
1: So I was first diagnosed with a genetic form of kidney disease when I was 8. And then I had my first transplant on the 18th of February in 2017 after 3 years on peritoneal dialysis. And then my, unfortunately, that kidney failed, and in 2021 I started back on hemodialysis, and then in September of 2021 I received essentially a third chance at life with a second kidney transplant.
0: That's wonderful. And that one going okay?
1: Yes, there's been a few ups and downs, as you know, with most medical things, but no, going well at the moment.
0: Well, that's very good to hear. Now, I understand, tell me some of the events that you may be going to enter in.
1: I'm planning on participating in the 5K run, although I'm not a runner, but I'm going to give it my best shot.
0: That's this particular Sunday, is it?
1: Yes, this is this coming Sunday at 9 a.m.
0: 9 a.m, and that leaves from here in City Park, doesn't it?
1: I'm assuming, yes, I think so.
0: Yeah, and from that, I also believe there is the official opening to be held in, I guess, the Albert Hall at the conclusion of that run.
1: That's correct, yes.
0: Okay. So are there any other games that you're going to participate in beside, what are you participating in anyway? Let's go from there first.
1: I'm participating in the table games, in specifically Sudoku, because all the time I've
0: Can
1: had
0: you
1: in hospital.
0: Do that?
1: All the time I've had in hospital, you know, you get a bit of a, I wouldn't say expert, but practice at doing it.
0: Oh, it's something and I have tried and tried and tried, and I can't do it. It's just, you know. But congratulations to you that you could follow. A lot of people do it. They enjoy it, don't they?
1: They do, yes. I'm one of those people.
0: You're one of those people. That's good to know, because I guess it's you do spend a lot of time in hospital, and particularly when you're doing dialysis as well, don't you?
1: Yes, very much so.
0: Do you have to go back to dialysis at any time now?
1: Not at this stage, so touch wood, if this kidney keeps working as well as it is, that I won't have to, so.
0: It's good to know. I know it can, in your earlier times when you're doing dialysis, how much of a day it takes out of your life.
1: Yes, it does.
0: Now, I guess you're also looking forward to meeting other recipients and also donors, because one thing that part of the games is that some of the donors themselves will be competing, etc., and enjoying, even though you don't know who your donor was, and it's one of those things, I take it, as far as transplant is concerned, you don't know who the donor is, nor does the donor know who the recipient is, I believe, but still, you are a group of people that have a camaraderie together, haven't you?
1: Yes. Well, I actually received deceased donor kidneys, so I'm not sure who my donor families were.
0: No, well, that's probably a good thing too.
1: Yeah.
0: But anyway, you're looking forward to it?
1: Yes, I am. Yes, I'm really looking forward to it. I'm also actually competing in the 10-pin bowling and the netball.
0: Right. Now, netball would be a fairly strenuous sort of game. Is that as fast with transplant recipients as, say, with able people that haven't had transplants? Got to be careful what I say there.
1: Yeah, probably is a little bit trickier because, you know, especially with contact sports, you have got to be that little bit more careful that you don't get a hit to wherever your transplant site is.
0: Well, that's right. So hopefully all will go well with that, and a little bit of table tennis as well, hopefully, for you.
1: Yeah, 10-pin bowling it was, yeah.
0: Oh, 10-pin bowling.
1: Yeah.
0: Well, how do you go with that? Do you play 10-pin bowling now?
1: Not too bad, yeah.
0: You gutter it a few times?
1: Try to.
0: Good. Okay. Well, thanks very much for talking to me today, Nicole. I know you're in your lunch break, so, yeah, thanks for taking the time out. I wish you all the best on Sunday with your run and also with the games that you're going to compete in.
1: Yes, I certainly will. I do just want to say to our listeners before I go that I urge families to have that conversation with their loved ones around organ donation, and whether or not, even if they can't do live organ donation, having that discussion about when they pass away, if they want their organs to be donated onto someone else, because it does give people like myself a second or even a third chance at life to be able to do things like the transplant games and to be able to meet new people. And
0: well, thank you for saying that. And it is a very important thing that we should stress, that please mark your mark whatever you can to say that you consent to having your organs donated. But the most important thing is to discuss it with your family, because if your family don't know, and then they're at a hospital or something like that, and they get the question, oh, we've got an organ transplant, we don't want to shock the family, and we don't want the family to turn around and say, no, I don't want to consent to that, because even though it is your wishes. So please also discuss with your family that you've nominated for your organs to be donated. Is that right?
1: Yep, that's very correct.
0: Yep.
1: Very right.
0: Good, thanks, Nicole.
1: No worries.
0: It's my pleasure to talk to you, and as I said before, I do hope that everything goes very well for you this coming week and that you do enjoy the game and you get up and meet up with a lot of friends and new friends that are also in the same situation as yourself.
1: I do too. Thank you very much, Ron.
0: That's my pleasure. This is City Park Radio. You're listening to... and this is the Long Lunch program. Coming up next will be some more music, but first we've got to do some messages.
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0: That's Alfie Bow, and he sang for us, Glory, Glory, Hallelujah. It's right on 15 minutes away from 2 o'clock.
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0: That's Eric Carmen and number that song that he released in 1975. It's based on the second movement of Sergei Rachmaninoff's Adagio Sostenuto, or By Myself. It's 9.5 minutes away from 2 o'clock.
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sung as nobody else could sing it. That's Bridge Over Troubled Waters from Aretha Franklin. Got time for one more song. Here's Matt Monroe.

0: Stephen Cooks.
1: This is Matt Monroe singing for us, My Kind of Girl. Well, it's time for me to go. Thanks very much for your company. I'll be back in a fortnight's time to bring you another Long Lunch program. Hope you'll join me then. Till then, it's bye for now. Please.

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2: Hello, I'm Alyssa Delfs. The Peak National Body of Ageing is asking for a rethink on the aged care conversation. An inquiry into the federal support at home program has heard from advocates for older Australians today. Council of the Aging's Corey Earlham says starting with the words home care rather than aged care is a simple yet effective change.
3: When you say the word aged care, what they hear is loss of agency, a loss of control, a loss of ability for them to choose their own pathway in life. They very often hear the word aged care and they picture a nursing home. They don't necessarily hear the word aged care and picture better supports to help you remain at home and stay healthy, happily in your house.
2: A coalition proposal to let home buyers put up their retirement savings as collateral to access a home loan has received some support from economists as debate rages over super use. The idea was floated by Liberal Senator Andrew Bragg in a speech to the Financial Services Council today as a way of letting Australians act as if they were drawing down their super to help purchase property while not necessarily draining their retirement savings. It has qualified support from former Reserve Bank economist Peter Tulip, who told AAP tapping into super could mean buyers make more prudent decisions. The Northern Land Council is urging the Northern Territory and federal governments to address failures in essential services impacting remote communities and homelands across the region. The Council's Water and the Housing and Homelands Committees recently met to put essential services under the microscope, including power, waste and water management. It comes as the Council says some remote communities face ongoing issues with drinking water, ageing infrastructure and power interruptions. Meanwhile, Tasmanians in need are missing out amid rising demand and inadequate funding of community services organisations. As David Wilson reports, it's among the findings of a new statewide survey.
4: TASCOS says its Community Services Industry Sustainability Pulse Check has found over the past year 60% of organisations have had to turn people away, while close to half are cutting back services due to lack of resources, and 81% of organisations are reporting increased demand without additional resources. CEO of place-based community organisation Jordan River Service Mel Best says the organisation is under increasing pressure, in particular as demand grows for food aid. Ms Best says the findings should prompt action by the state government to work with the industry on long-term funding arrangements.
2: Solar and wind power generation broke a record across Australia's national grid on Saturday, setting a new bar for renewables. Sun and wind met 80% of the demand on the country's grid. Rooftop solar provided more than half the power used in the national electricity market. That's the grid that powers the eastern states, South Australia and the ACT for 30 minutes, complemented by solar and wind farms, while fossil fuels, coal and gas made up the remaining 20%. And Lee Stewart, the mother and school teacher who survived a shark attack at Coogee Beach in Sydney, says a skin graft to address the bite has failed, but she's getting some relief despite the bad news.
5: Feeling pretty devastated, had quite a few tears. It's been 3.5 months and my leg is still open. I guess like the only good thing is we're trying something different, so I'm having a little break from the vac machine, which means I can move a little bit more freely.
2: And taking a look at sport in netball, Australia has kept Sarah Clough in her spot ahead of the Constellation Cup. Clough was included in the Diamonds' 14-player squad, handed down today, less than a week after the goalkeeper was sanctioned by Netball Australia. The 31-year-old was handed a $5,000 fine and a 2-game ban, suspended for 12 months by the sport's national governing body.
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And welcome to the Afternoons with Show here on City Park Radio, the first day of our spring equinox. I'm Dan Stevens. Hope you can stick around for the next couple of hours. Hopefully I got a pretty good show for you. As I say, I have a feature artist again, as I do most shows, and today it's going to be Mike Campbell, ex-lead guitarist was Tom Petty and the Heartbreakers, and he had this band actually going before the Heartbreakers, before Tom passed away. So they're the Dirty Knobs, and they're my feature artist this afternoon. And during the week, I was listening to, I don't know where I heard it, but somewhere about guitar players, and everybody seems to have the opinion that Hendrix was the best guitar player of all time, and I sort of didn't really get it. I'm from his era, so I heard him on the radio many times, but I thought I'd put together three or four of guitar players, in my humble opinion, I think are better than Jimi Hendrix. And here's one of them straight up off the bat. Another thing I believe is guitar players playing live. That's the best way to tell how good they are. I mean, in the studio, they can overdub and trick it up and do whatever. Live is better, I think, anyway. Here's one of my favorites, and I think he's as good as or better than Hendrix. This is Mark Knopfler live. Yeah.

0: It's Buffalo Springfield from 1967, a track called Rock and Roll Woman. Lead vocal there, Stephen Stills, which a bit of a segue. I've got a Stephen Stills, one of my top guitarists, to play during the program. But first, this.
1: 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You might just find you like it. 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
0: 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Here's my feature artist this afternoon, as I said earlier, lead guitarist from Tom Petty and the Heartbreakers, Mike Campbell. I'm reading his biography that he just released last year. Very interesting book, and he's got some good ideas, I thought, about what guitar players should and shouldn't be. And his philosophy was compliment the song. Don't try to drown it out or take it over or whatever some of these guitar players like to do. Anyway, here's First Cab Off the Rank, feature artist. This is The Dirty Knobs and Don't Knock the Boogie.

on out the boogie. It was about 12:30. I walked into a bar and ordered a beer. There was a band over in the corner playing something by John Lee Hooker.

The singer was some guy from southern Mississippi. He had a wicked eye, but he could lay a lip along a lyric. And the drummer was a cat they called Crazy Legs from Alabama. Boy, he could hit the skins like nobody's business. And on the guitar, some cat named Lightning Slim. He went up and down that neck like lightning. I guess that's how he got his name. And the man on the bass from down in Georgia, somebody said he did some time, committed some crime, but I don't really know, could just be a rumor. And over in the corner where the lights were low, I saw this woman. She had a gold tooth in her mouth that glistened when she smiled. Yeah. And she gave me the eye. She gave me the eye. Yeah, you know what I mean. So I went over there and I said, is this seat taken? She looked at me and said, well, now it is. I said, baby, what's on your mind? She just looked at me with that Siamese smile. She leaned over and whispered in my ear, shh, don't knock the boogie.

He was a wino, tried and true, and done about everything there is to do. And he worked on freighters, and he'd worked in bars, and he worked on farms, and he worked on cars. Well, it was white port that put that look in his eye grown men get when they need to cry. We sat down on a curb to rest, and his head just fell down on his chest. He says every single day it gets just a little bit harder to handle, and yet. Then he lost the thread and his mind got cluttered and the words just rolled off down the gutter. Well, he was an elevator man in a cheap hotel in exchange for the rent on a one-room cell. And he's old, years beyond his time, no thanks to the world and the white port wine. So he said, son, he always called me son, he said life for you has just begun. And then he told me the story I'd heard before, how he fell in love with a Dallas whore. He could cut through the years to the very night that it ended in a whorehouse fight. And she turned his last proposal down in favor of being a girl about town. Now it's been 17 years riding line. He ain't been straight none of the time. It's too many days of fighting the weather and too many nights of not being together. So he died

When they went through his personal effects, and among the stubs from the welfare checks was a crumbling picture of a girl in a door and an address in Dallas, nothing more. The welfare people provided the priest. A couple from the mission down the street sang Amazing Grace. No one cried except some lady in black way off to the side. We all left and she's standing there, the black veil covering the silver hair. One-eyed John's, her name was Alice. She used to be a whore in Dallas.

0: It's late Guy Clark from a live album from 1997 called Keepers, and a track called Let 'Em Roll. And before that, my feature band, The Dirty Knobs. After listening to that, maybe Mike Campbell should have been one of my guitar players for today. I think he's fantastic. Okay, we got this little bit of business, and I'll be back.
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0: Yeah, it's coming up 29 minutes past the hour here on City Park Radio. Here's one left over from the other week. Was it last week? The week before? My feature band, Australian band raised by Eagles. This is called Night Wheels.

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0: There's a little bit of good twang for you. That comes from the early 1970s, a band called Cowboy. That's called Please Be With Me. It came out for an album called Five Will Get You Ten. I think they only had a couple albums out. They actually, Dwayne Allman from the Allman Brothers sort of encouraged Capricorn Records to have a look at them. So they had two or three albums, I think, but they were kind of low-key. Okay, and before that, Ozzy, the Sunny Boys, along with you, and we kicked it off with my last Raised by Eagles feature band a while back. And Night Wheels. Okie dokie. Let's have a look. See, what are we going to do now? Let's do this.
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0: Okay, 19 minutes before we got to do a little bit of news here in City Park Radio. I'm going to go back to the four guitarists. I could have picked a few more, but the four guitarists I think are as good as or better than Jimi Hendrix. Here's one of them. This guy is probably one of the best ever. There's John Lee Hooker with a track called Boom Boom. Got a little bit of help with ZZ Top playing the drums and bass for him.
2: We'll do it again, over. Laying down one night, heard Papa tell Mama. Heard Papa tell Mama. Little boy Boogie.

Jimmy Buffett, the late Jimmy Buffett, off his Volcano album and Boat Drinks. And before that, Jerry Jeff Walker, a track called Gringo in Belize. And we kicked it off with one of my guitar players for the day, the ones that I think are better as or good as or better than Jimi Hendrix. And that's John Lee Hooker, and a little help with from ZZ Top and Boom Boom. Okay, it's coming up 9 minutes before we got to hit the track for some news, sport, and weather. But before that, back to my feature artist this afternoon, the Dirty Knobs. Mike Campbell's band. He actually had the band going prior to the Heartbreakers calling it a day. He put out a just to play with them live and stuff. This is called Loaded Gun. City Fight Radio.

That's from, I think, 1965. That's The Who, I'm the Face. And before that, my feature artist this afternoon, The Dirty Knobs with Loaded Gun. Okay, like I said, we got some new sport and weather coming up for you in a couple of minutes, and I'll see you on the other side.

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2: Good afternoon, I'm Alyssa Delfs. The Northern Territory's coroner is demanding sweeping changes to how hospitals sedate mental health patients. As Adam Evans from NIRS News explains, it comes following a reportedly preventable death in Alice Springs.
3: Coroner Elizabeth Armitage has made seven recommendations to NT Health, including that rapid tranquilisation only be used as a last resort and with a psychiatrist's direct approval. It follows the 2023 death of a Hermannsburg mother of three who was repeatedly sedated after voluntarily seeking help during a mental health crisis. Judge Armitage says proper monitoring and regular auditing must be mandated to stop similar failures happening again. She says with the right level of care, this death would have been prevented.
2: If you or someone you know is in need of help, call Lifeline at 13 11 14. Witnesses to an incident that saw an 11-year-old boy shot in the face in Sydney's Hills District overnight and not cooperating with police, according to authorities. The child was shot from inside the home and was rushed to hospital, where he remains in a critical condition. Three 18-year-old men were arrested last night. Two were released following further investigations, while one was charged with concealing a serious indictable offence. Today, Superintendent Naomi Moore provided an update.
4: I want to reassure the community, this shooting at this stage does not appear to be linked directly to current conflicts. However, a number of individuals that were inside the unit at the time are well known to New South Wales Police, and their association with organised crime is being considered by investigators.
2: Overseas, the personal belongings of the late French film icon Brigitte Bardot have fetched nearly 1 million euros at auction in Paris. More than 280 items from her estate sold for a total of 1.5 million Australian dollars, including fees, and every item found a buyer after an auction lasting 9 hours. Around 15,000 people had visited the auction house in the 6 days beforehand to view the personal possessions of the actress, who died in 2025 at the age of 91. And back home, showers are set to spread across the east coast tomorrow, with storms on the cards for the west, while the north remains mostly dry and sunny. The Bureau of Meteorology's David Crock has the forecast for tomorrow's spring equinox, when the day and night length are equal.
5: We can see this high-pressure system, that's going to move out into the Tasman Sea tomorrow. So really settled and fine conditions across Tasmania, Victoria and South Australia tomorrow. But what that high does is it drives easterly flow along the east coast. So we'll see cloud and showers increase right up the New South Wales and Queensland coast tomorrow, so plenty of showers around there.
2: A busload of Fremantle Dockers supporters are almost 1 day into a 3,000-kilometre road trip across the Nullarbor. The bus left Fremantle last night and it's on its way to Melbourne for Saturday's AFL Grand Final between the Dockers and the Lions. Former Fremantle players are among the 10 people on board, including Hayden Ballantyne. The group opting for an interstate road trip after flights from Perth to Melbourne had sold out ahead of the season decider. The bus is due to arrive in Melbourne on Thursday. And in more sport news, in rugby union, Charlie Kale has withdrawn from the Wallabies squad with a shoulder injury. Nick Champion de Crepney will join the squad ahead of Sunday's test against South Africa in Perth. Meantime, New Zealand captain Ardie Surveyor will miss next month's Bledisloe Cup tests against Australia. He'll undergo surgery after dislocating his shoulder.
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6: Okay, quick look at the weather before we get back into the second hour of the afternoons with here on City Park Radio. Supposed to have top of 17 and sunny. Well, I think we've exceeded that. Currently in Cressy, 15.5, the same at the airport. Up in Lowhead, 15.1, and here in town, it's 17.4 degrees. So, okay, that's the weather. That's it. Let's get back into it. For all you Neil Young fans out there, this comes off his 1975 album. The album's called Tonight's Tonight, and this is called Roll Another Number.

0: So Gear Daddy's Cut Me Off. Before that, off his 1975 album Tonight's Tonight, Neil Young and Roll Another Number. It's coming up 10 and a half minutes past the hour here on City Park Radio.
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0: 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I'm your host, Dan Stevens. Hope you're enjoying the music this afternoon. She had a couple of really big hits back in the 80s and then sort of disappeared. But I think she disappeared because she married ex-tennis player John McEnroe. I think they're still married. This is Patti Smyth, a song called The Warrior.

Lauderdale helping out there. Thank y'all.

Ooh, that's my feature band this afternoon. Mike Campbell, ex lead guitarist of Tom Petty, and his band, The Dirty Knobs and Wicked Minds. And before that, Steve Earle with a Chris Hillman song, actually. Chris Hillman used to be in The Byrds and Flying Burrito Brothers. I don't know, numerous other bands. A song called My Uncle. And before that, Patti Smyth, song called The Warrior. Came out, I don't know when that was, late 80s, maybe. I can't remember. Okay, it's coming up. Just gone 23 minutes past 3 here on City Park Radio. Back to my guitar players, who I think are as good as or even better than Jimi Hendrix was. Here's Stephen Stills. The acoustic version is called Black Queen.

0: Stephen Stills, track called Black Queen.
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0: And it's three in a row for you. There's Tom Petty and the Heartbreakers out in the cold. Jackson Browne with an old one. He actually wrote that song.
1: What's in here?
0: Not finished. Come on, guys. See you later. Yeah, Jackson Browne actually wrote that song, Take It Easy, that the Eagles had a big hit with. And we kicked it off with Duel Camelia and the Black Sorrows and Sweet Inspiration from 1992-93.
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0: And 19 minutes before 4, and then we've got some news, weather and sport, followed by, we go to the sea, in the, onto the community radio network for, what is it, Prime Perspectives. Then Drive Time with Harry Mills till 7, and Check It Out with Pavel, and New Brew comes up at 8 o'clock. Okay, this guy and his girlfriend, wife, partner, whatever you want to call him nowadays, Dave Rawlings, him and Gillian Welch will be playing at next door here at the theater. when is it? February? I got tickets for it anyway, so he'll be there next door next February with Gillian Rawlings. And here's him with a song called It's Too Easy.

0: That's Dave Rawlings. As I said, he'll be here next door at the Albert Hall with Julian Welch next February. I got my tickets. Okay, I got to do this, and I'll be back with my guitar players.
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0: Okay, it's 14 minutes before 4 o'clock here on City Park Radio. I got this to play, and then I'll be back with my guitar players, the ones I think are as good or better than Jimi Hendrix. So prior to that, let's do this. This is John Hyatt with a track called Perfectly Good Guitar.

0: John Hyatt, Perfectly Good Guitar. Okay, I'll be right back with Johnny Winter after this important message.
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0: Here's my guitarist that I'm featuring this afternoon. Better than, in my opinion, Jimi Hendrix. This is Johnny Winter, Black Cap Bone. Oh, and a little bird told me, a regular listener, Wayne's birthday today, so this is for you, Wayne.

Okay, that's my good as or better than Jimi Hendrix guitar players. It's Johnny Winter, just passed away recently. Black Cab Bone. Okay, that just about wraps it up for me. Hope you had a bit of a nice

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2: Good morning, I'm Melissa Delfs. The Prime Minister has warned that residents in communities affected by floods and fires will experience more trauma from repeated natural disasters unless greater action is taken on climate change. In a keynote speech to the New York Climate Week Summit on the sidelines of the United Nations General Assembly, Anthony Albanese said it was not a matter of if, but when the next large-scale natural disaster would take place. In particular, he called for countries to listen to Pacific Nations' pleas for help in tackling climate change.
3: Pacific nations have long been the strongest advocates for climate action. It is literally a threat to their very existence. And the value of listening to their perspectives has never been clearer.
2: Meantime, a group of former defence leaders say Australia cannot credibly preach climate leadership overseas while expanding coal and gas projects at home. Former Defence Force Chief Chris Barry says if climate security is national security, the federal government must show its plan and put a climate framework into place. Rural Aid is set to bring vital feed to drought-hit farmers across southern Queensland and northern New South Wales. This Friday, the charity will conduct a hay drop as worsening dry conditions continue to put pressure on farming families who are running out of feed with little rain in sight. Rural Aid says the drought is slowly chipping away at more than farm income. They say it's placing growing pressure on farmers' cash flow, hope and mental well-being, while dry conditions and an increasing bushfire risk add to the uncertainty. The first trucks will begin to arrive early on Friday, starting at Emmaville in New South Wales. Overseas, New York Mayor Zohran Mamdani says White House media outlets banned by US President Donald Trump are welcome at meetings in his jurisdiction.
4: You know, I told the president that we're going to have all of the members of the press here on the lawn, and that is something that I believe in as everyone, no matter the opinion or the critique, that we engage.
2: Mr. Mamdani met with the president for a press conference today ahead of the UN General Assembly meeting tomorrow in New York. It comes days after President Trump blocked White House access to CNN, Politico and MS Now. They've since launched legal action with five other networks suspending televising the president in solidarity. And back home, three Melbourne commuter railways are now level crossing free. David Wilson explains.
5: The opening of a road underpass in the Melbourne suburb of Dandenong means 100 kilometres of the city's suburban rail network is level crossing free. The 450-metre overpass replaces a level crossing on a road used by over 10,000 vehicles daily, where the crossing's activation had caused over an hour's worth of delays in the morning peak. It includes a new road junction to ease congestion. Deputy Premier and Member for Dandenong Gabrielle Williams describes the overpass as a huge win for Dandenong, opening 2 years ahead of schedule. The crossing is the 96th to be removed from Melbourne's rail network, meaning the Pakenham, Cranbourne and Sunbury lines are all crossing free.
2: And families, event organisers and vendors are preparing for the Melbourne Royal Show. It's on this Thursday and will continue for 11 days. The event has happened in September since 1848. This year is the 169th instalment. And taking a look at sport in netball, Australia has kept Sarah Clough in her spot ahead of the Constellation Cup. She was included in the Diamonds' 14-player squad handed down today, less than a week after the goalkeeper was sanctioned by Netball Australia. The 31-year-old was handed a $5,000 fine and a two-game ban, suspended for 12 months by the sports and national governing body.
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9: Today, you're with Lashin,
10: and Turkey C.
9: And I'm thrilled to say it's time for the fourth episode in the eighth season of the Royal South Street Hour.
10: Hooray!
9: And of course the crowd goes wild, because this week we are continuing the uber popular vocal section. Today we're celebrating four extraordinary young vocalists, aged 9 to 15, who are all achieving amazing things.
10: Absolutely. This year we have such a big lineup on the 8th season of the Royal South Street Hour, with a total of 2 instrumental editions, 3 vocal and 2 speech, drama and comedy sections in 2026.
9: Wow, we're jam-packed. Well, now Sahisi, both you and I were performers in last year's season of the Royal South Street Hour, which led to us becoming media cadets with SBN. Isn't that correct?
10: Yeah, and what I love most about hosting the radio is having fun and talking to people and sharing exciting and interesting information with our listeners.
9: Well, that's certainly true. So for anyone tuning in for the first time, we will explain that the Royal South Street Hour is a special collaboration that started back in 2016 between the School Broadcasting Network and the Royal South Street Society, Australia's longest running estedford that has been showcasing young performers for over 130 years. Each season, we feature some of the most talented emerging young musicians, vocalists and performers from all across Victoria and beyond, giving them a platform to share their artistry, their stories and their passion for performance.
10: That's right, and over the next hour, we'll be meeting 4 more super talented young vocalists who have all taken part in the Royal South Street Ballarat at Stedford vocal competitions. We'll hear about their musical journeys, what inspires them to perform, the lessons they've learned along the way, and of course, we'll be able to enjoy some wonderful performances.
9: Can't wait. Well, our very first guest is 15-year-old Jasper McDonald Parsons, who is a returning performer to the Royal South Street Hour. Jasper is an experienced singer who has appeared everywhere from festivals and community events to major musical theatre productions.
10: We'll also meet 11-year-old Naira Patel, a talented young vocalist who has already built an impressive list of competition successes and has performed as part of the Victorian State School Spectacular Choir, which is so awesome.
9: Sure is. And then we'll hear from 9-year-old Gemma Chen, a grade 4 student who loves singing and creative expression, and who recently achieved some great results at this year's Royal South Street Estedford. And lucky last, our final performer is 15-year-old Susie Oishorjo, who has performed in musicals, bands and concerts and has developed a great passion for musical theatre and contemporary music. Those are our 4 performers, 4 different journeys and of course, 4 stunning performances ahead. So let's get started. First up, we say a big warm welcome back to 15-year-old Jasper McDonald Parsons. Hey Jasper, great to have you with us to open the second edition of this year's vocal season on the Royal South Street Hour. How are you?
11: I'm good. How are you?
9: Yeah, I'm great, great. Yeah. Can't wait to hear you sing.
11: Thanks, mate.
9: Since you were last on the show a few years ago, you've been super busy performing at all these different events. What do you love so much about performing live? And is there one performance where you looked around and thought, well, wow, this is really, really cool?
11: So what I love about performing is sort of seeing, you know, like the smiles on everyone's faces and really making sure that they have a great time.
9: And they're entertained.
11: And a gig that I did recently that I just thought was incredible was when I performed at the Craigieburn Festival.
9: Oh, really?
11: Yeah, it was massive stage and just such a fun time.
9: Yeah, wow.
10: You also had quite a big musical theatre career already. I love musical theatre too. You've played characters including the Cowardly Lion in Wizard of Oz and Zeke in High School Musical on stage. What do you enjoy about stepping into a character?
11: So what I love is sort of, you know, trying to find how that person would act what they've gone through and everything.
9: Doing a bit of research.
11: Yeah.
9: Well, of course, you've performed in some very, very different productions, including Joseph and the Amazing Technicolor Dreamcoat, Tosca, The Lion King, and School of Rock. Oh, that's a favourite. Do you have a favourite role you've played so far? And is there a dream role that you would really love to play in the future?
11: So one of the favourite roles that I've played so far had to be the Cowardly Lion, which I played earlier this year. It's just such a, fun role to step into.
9: It sounds good.
11: And a dream role of mine would probably be like Jack Kelly in Newsies.
9: Oh, okay. Okay.
10: We hear you also had the opportunity to perform internationally with shows in London and Parma in Italy, which is so exciting. Was it like performing overseas, and did it feel different from performing here in Australia?
11: Yeah, getting to perform overseas was such a great opportunity that I had.
9: That was great.
11: Yeah, it was. And, it didn't really feel different, but it was just so fun.
9: Okay. Oh, I'd think it'd feel really, daunting and everything.
11: Yeah, it was a bit, but, I get over it.
9: Yeah, no stage fright for the pros. Well, you've been competing in the Royal South Street vocal section since 2018, and this year you won the 14 to under 16 aggregate awards, as well as the Marjorie Davies Encouragement Award. Well, huge congratulations.
11: Thanks.
9: What does the Royal South Street Estedford mean to you after being part of it for all these years?
11: So obviously I've been doing it for a while and, I've made a lot of friends from it.
9: Oh, okay. And
11: yeah, it's just such a, unique experience and you get some really good feedback as well.
10: So Jasper, just wondering if you have any original songs in the works maybe?
11: Well, I've actually got a few songs in the works at the moment, especially one with my singing teacher, Ricky Musket. So stay tuned for some announcements about that coming soon.
9: All right.
10: So now it's time for the moment we've all been waiting for, our first live performance for this week. Tell us, what song have you chosen and what do you love about it?
11: So I've chosen Rocky Raccoon by the Beatles. And I just...
9: Oh, okay.
11: Yeah, I just love it because it's such a, it sends a really unique message.
9: Yeah.
11: Yeah.
9: That's all right. Here is Jasper McDonald Parsons performing Rocky Raccoon by the Beatles.

0: Oh, wow, Jasper.
1: Thanks.
0: Wow.
2: Well, you did choose a great Beatles song today. But what are some of the artists that really inspire you other than the Beatles?
1: I love a lot of rock artists.
2: All right.
1: And that really influences, you know, the kind of music that I like to perform and how I perform as well. And, like, you know, great artists like so many to name, but like David Bowie and stuff.
2: Oh, right. Well, it definitely matches your style, I reckon. I reckon you've got a really good voice.
1: Thanks, man.
3: You achieved so much at just 15. What would you like to do next in your performing career? And what's at the top of your bucket list as a performer?
1: Well, in terms of my performing career, you know, I just sort of want to grow my craft and get some original music out there. Of course, I was talking about that earlier. And, you know, sort of just try and get out there into the industry.
2: Yeah. Well, thanks so much for joining us on the Royal South Street Hour, Jasper. And congratulations on everything you've achieved at the Royal South Street Ballarat at Stepford. We wish you all the best for your future performances. Would you like to send any shout-outs?
1: Yep, to my mum and dad, to my friend Tangel, to my singing teacher, Ricky, and my songwriting teacher, Faye. Yeah, I think that's about it.
2: Well, we loved you having here, and, well, I guess it's time to part ways.
1: Yeah.
2: See you, Jasper.
3: Bye.
2: Our next guest may be one of the younger performers in today's program. However, she already has an impressive list of achievements, including performing with the Victorian State School Spectacular Choir 3 times. So let's spin an awesome performance from the 7th vocal season while we bring 11-year-old Naira Patel into the studio.

0: tuned to the Royal South Street Hour on Primary Perspectives.
1: That awesome rendition of Scar was performed by Sophie Baxter last year on the 7th season of Royal South Street Hour. And Sophie is now a media cadet on our team. So big shout out to Sophie for that wonderful performance.
2: It's absolutely amazing. Well, our next guest is 11-year-old vocalist Naira Patel, who is also a dancer and plays the piano and the ukulele. She has already performed with the Victorian State School Spectacular Choir 3 times and has had some fantastic competition results, including numerous wins at Born to Perform and Take the Mic competitions. Welcome to the Royal South Street Hour, Naira. Have you ever been on radio before?
3: No, I've never been on radio before. This is my first time and I'm super excited.
2: All right. Well, yeah, that's great.
1: So you've been part of the Victorian State School's Spectacular Choir in 2024, 2025 and 2026. What's it like performing on such a big stage and seeing this huge group of singers around you?
3: It's honestly really cool. When I'm standing there and I see how many people are watching me, it's kind of insane. It feels really special to be part of something that big, and I'm really grateful to be doing it for 3 years now.
2: Yeah, that's really special. Especially 3 years in a row, too.
3: Yeah.
2: Well, when you're singing in a big choir, everyone has to listen to each other and work together. What have you learned about performing as part of a team for so long?
3: Yeah, so singing in a group is a bit different than singing as a soloist. So I've learned that I can't just focus on myself and that I have to listen to everyone's ideas and thoughts because everyone has such a big part to play.
2: Of course, it's kind of like a team sport.
3: Yeah.
1: Yeah. You've had a fantastic year in competitions too, including winning several Born to Perform events and getting second place in the Take the Mic Grand Final. Congratulations! Tell us how you first discovered your love for singing and what do you love most about music overall?
3: I've loved singing for as long as I can remember. It feels like music has always been such a big part of my life. My mom and my grandpa are both singers, so I grew up surrounded by music and singing. When I was 8 years old, I gave my very first audition for Victorian State School Spectacular. I was so excited when I got selected, and it encouraged me to sing even more. I really love singing because it makes me happy, and I love sharing joy with other people.
2: I never really got into singing, but now I think I might. Well, you've also performed at lots of community festivals and cultural events, including the Cardinia Shire Intercultural Festival and the Yakaboo Festival. Did you enjoy performing at community events as much as competing?
3: Yeah, definitely. They're different because in competitions, you're more focused on your performance and it's quite tense.
2: Of course.
3: But in community events, it's all about sharing love and kindness to everyone.
2: Yeah, it's a different environment.
3: Yeah. Yeah, it's such a different and welcoming environment.
2: Mm.
3: Yeah.
1: Yeah. You also regularly perform at Officer Open Mic events and Coach Music Academy's showcases.
3: Yeah.
1: How does performing regularly help you become more confident on stage? And do you have any advice that you'd like to offer to other young performers?
3: I think that the more I perform, the less scary it feels. Every time I go on stage, I learn something new and it makes me more comfortable performing in front of new people. And advice I would give to young singers would be to just keep practicing and don't let anyone push you down because singing is what you enjoy and you should never be able to take that away from you.
2: Yeah, that's great.
1: So, okay, it's time for your performance. What song have you chosen and why did you choose this song for today?
3: I'm singing You Stole the Show by Sienna Spiro, and I chose it because I really like the emotion in the song and the technicalities in it. I love to feel the song when I'm singing it, and I love to get involved in it.
2: All right. So here is Naira Patel performing You Stole the Show.

0: Oh, wow, wow.
1: Yeah, you did such a good job.
2: Thank you so much.
0: Well, it's wonderful hearing all about the different types and ways you've been developing your singing and performance skills. You've already had so many opportunities to perform, by the way, at the age of 11.
2: Yeah.
0: Well, thank you very much for coming here and hope we see you again next time.
2: Yeah, thank you so
0: definitely
2: much for this opportunity.
0: Yeah. Maybe I'll see you on AGT. Who knows?
1: Yeah.
0: Who knows?
2: Thank you.
0: Well, our next guest today is our youngest performer, and she is one very, very busy 9-year-old. Enjoy another great performance from the 7th vocal season while we bring Gemma Chen into the studio.

Mutton and blonde hair dye. Keep out of reach of children. Oil of violet, extra strong. Perfect.

0: always fun to hear Naughty from Matilda. That was performed by Avery Buzik from the 7th season of Royal Saatchi Hour. How cool was that?
1: Well, definitely. She's really skilled. Really great voice there.
0: Yeah.
2: Well, we are now joined by 9-year-old Gemma Chen, who is in grade 4 and loves singing, reading, writing poems, drawing and playing futsal. She's also a school house leader and a keen swimmer. So she is one very, very busy 9-year-old.
0: She sure is. Gemma competed at the 2026 Royal South Street at Stedford and achieved second place in two sections and third in another. Well done. Hi, Gemma. Thanks for joining us today on the Royal South Street Hour. How are you today?
3: I'm great, thank you. I'm super excited to be singing today.
1: Well, we're excited to hear you.
2: Well, Gemma, you have a pretty impressive list of things that you love doing. Singing, drawing, writing poems, swimming, and playing futsal. If you suddenly had an entire day with no commitments and could spend it doing whatever you wanted, what would your perfect day look like?
3: I would spend time with my family going on trips.
1: Oh. Yeah, that's very fun. What would you do?
3: Maybe go to Melbourne.
0: Yeah. And I love that you write poems as well as sing. Do you ever find yourself making up little songs or lyrics when you're just going about your day?
3: Yes, a lot actually. When I'm doing homework, writing, and even when I swim, I have like a little made up song stuck in my head.
1: Oh, I certainly don't sing when I'm swimming.
2: Well, you're also a school house leader, so you're used to being in front of people. What do you think is scarier, standing in front of your whole school to speak or standing on stage to sing?
3: Honestly, speaking in front of my whole school to speak is scarier for me. When I'm singing, I feel as if I'm telling a story with music.
1: Yeah.
3: But when I'm speaking in front of a whole school, I feel as if everyone is staring at me.
1: Is it because everyone already knows you?
3: Yeah.
0: So you did really well at Royal South Street Ballarat at Stedford this year. Congratulations, by the way. Coming second in two sections and third in another. Was this your first time competing at Royal South Street? And how did you enjoy the experience?
3: It's actually my third year performing at Royal South Street, and I loved my experience there. I was very proud and happy with myself.
2: Oh, well, Gemma, this is your first time on radio. So what excites you most about this opportunity?
3: I'm excited because it brings me one step closer on achieving my goal, which is becoming a famous singer.
1: Oh, well, I think we all know you're going to be a famous singer one day.
3: Thank you.
2: Well, so when you're about to walk onto a stage, do you ever feel a little nervous before performing? And what helps you feel calm? Do you maybe have a little secret trick that helps you switch into performer mode?
3: I feel very nervous right before I go on stage. Taking a deep breath helps me.
1: Yeah.
3: And I usually forget about being nervous once I start singing on stage.
1: I think when you pinch the little bit of skin between your thumb and your index finger, I think something happens and you become less nervous before performing, I think.
0: Yeah, and Gemma, we loved getting to know a little bit more about you. Now it's time to hear you do what you love. What song will you be performing today and why did you choose it?
3: I'm going to be performing A, You're Adorable, and I chose it because I'm confident with it.
1: All right, I reckon this is going to be a really good performance. So here is Gemma Chen performing You're Adorable. Take it away, Gemma.

0: Well, T, that was a very good performance.
1: Yeah, absolutely magnificent.
2: So, well, Gemma, being 9 years old, there are a lot of stages ahead of for you. If you could choose absolutely any song, musical, or show to perform one day, what would be your dream performance and dream stage to perform it on?
3: Actually, I would like to write my own song and maybe perform it on a big stage with lots of audience.
0: Oh, that'd be fun, wouldn't it? Well, thank you so much for joining us, Gemma. We hope you've had a lot of fun. Congratulations on your wonderful South Street results this year, and I hope to see you back here for our 9th season next year. Would you like to send any shout-outs before you go?
3: I would like to acknowledge my parents for bringing me to sing class and here. I would also like to acknowledge my singing teacher, Sarah Landy, for helping me sing this song.
0: Well, thank you very much, Gemma, for your time, and hope to see you again here.
1: Yeah, bye.
0: See you later.
3: Bye.
0: Well, the good news is that after that wonderful performance from Gemma, we still have one more performer ahead, so stay with us. Enjoy one more track from our 7th season, and we'll be right back with 15-year-old Susie Oshorjo joining us in the studio.

0: beautiful performance of In My Dreams was by Marina Wadzinska from the 7th season of Royal Sartre Hour. Just amazing.
1: Yeah, what a voice. Well, it's time to welcome our final performer for today's Royal Sartre Hour. We are now joined by 15-year-old Susie Oishorjo, who has been performing in musicals since year 6 and has taken part in productions with Ballarat Clarendon College, BCMA, as well as Ballarat Lyric Theatre. She has performed in some awesome productions, including Mamma Mia, Shrek, Frozen, and Annie. And she has also performed in bands and contemporary music groups. Hey Susie, welcome to the Royal Sartre Hour. Have you been enjoying the show out there in the foyer land?
2: Yeah, it's been really good. I love listening to everyone else out there, and everyone's voice has been just amazing.
1: Yeah, some awesome guys today. Well, now, Susie, you've been performing in musicals since year 6, like I said. Do you remember the first moment when you thought, yes, definitely, I want to keep doing this?
2: I would say probably when I was watching the older kids do Singing in the Rain, and it was just like a really glamorous musical, and I thought, I really want to be a part of stuff like this.
1: All right, I remember watching Singing in the Rain.
2: Yeah.
0: Yeah, and we understand that Mamma Mia is one of your favourite musicals. With all those ABBA songs, which are so fun to sing along with. If you could jump into any musical tomorrow and play any character, what would you choose?
2: I think I would choose Veronica from Heathers because it's just a really great musical and I love all the songs and it's just such a fun thing to perform.
1: All right, I haven't watched it. Well, I guess I'll watch it today then. Well, Susie, you've performed in Shrek, Frozen and Annie, and you've received full colours at school for representing your school through your productions. Congratulations! What does being part of a school production mean to you, beyond just having fun on stage and performing?
2: Definitely how, like, all of your cast just becomes, like, your family, and I've gotten super close to all the cast and met some of my best friends there, so I think it's just really great with that aspect.
1: Yeah.
0: Yeah, and we know that you have made some great friendships through performing, just like you said, especially during Annie. What's something that happens backstage or during rehearsals that audiences never get to see, though it's a huge part of why you love performing?
2: I think especially with Annie, like kind of the older cast just kind of becomes like parents and they got us little gifts and stuff. And it's just like a really like great environment.
1: Oh, yeah. Like after the musical, you get flowers and that stuff. Yeah. Well, you've also performed in bands, including one with your best friends in year 9. What would be more nerve-wracking for you? Being responsible for your own performance in a band or being one person in a huge musical cast?
2: Definitely, I think, in a band, because in a musical, there's just more aspects of singing and dancing, which just kind of eases the nerves more.
1: Covers up.
2: Yeah.
0: It must be exciting to be a part of the advanced contemporary band and have performed at concerts, showcases, and the BCC Winter Festival. After trying musical theatre, solo, singing, and bands, have you worked out which type of performance you love most?
2: I think definitely musicals, just because I've always really loved dancing as well, and I think just combining all of the aspects together just makes it a really great performance.
1: Well, that definitely sums it up. Well, Susie, it's time for our final performance for today. What song have you chosen, and why this particular song?
2: I've chosen Ain't No Mountain High, and I chose this song because it's just like a really fun, upbeat song, and I just love to sing it, and it's been one of my favourite songs for a while.
1: Bit catchy?
2: Yeah.
1: All right.
0: So here is Susie performing Ain't No Mountain High Enough. Take it away.

0: Wow, what a performance. I think that was some great singing.
1: Yeah, and what a fantastic way to finish our performances today. What do you most want to achieve with your singing and performances in the future, Susie?
2: I think just as I'm getting older and school almost be over, I just want to spend more time in like bands and musicals, just growing my vocals and just getting closer to my friends through that as well.
0: Yeah, well, I think there is a social aspect to it that, you know, brings you closer to a lot more of your friends, yeah. Well, this is your first year competing in the vocal competition at Royal South Street, and I think you've done a really good job. I think you deserve all the congratulations you get. And, well, thank you very much for joining us in the studio today. And we wish you all the very best with your music, musicals, and future performances. Would you like to stay with us to say goodbye?

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1: Wow, what an inspiring show we've had this week on Primary Perspectives for the second edition of the vocal section of the 8th season of the Royal South Street Hour.
2: Definitely some amazing performances today.
1: Yeah.
2: Oh, well, we'd like to thank all of our guests for sharing their stories, their experiences, and their music with us. A massive, massive shout out and thank you to all our wonderful young singers today. 15-year-old Jasper McDonald Parsons and Susie Oishorjo, 11-year-old Naira Patel, and 9-year-old Gemma Chen. Big round of applause. Very, very interesting.
1: So, how did you enjoy the show, Susie?
3: I thought it was great. I loved hearing, like, all the different voices, and I thought it was just really fun and entertaining.
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1: 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Have a wonderful week, everyone. This is Suhisi,
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0: and Lashin,
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0: News, sport and weather brought to you by Bank of Us, the only truly Tasmanian bank, supporting Tasmanians for over 150 years. 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
2: Good afternoon, I'm Alyssa Delfs. The Governor of the Reserve Bank says Australia's unemployment rate probably needs to edge a little higher to help get inflation back under control. Today, Michelle Bullock told a business event that the 4.5% jobless rate is at the lower limit of what the RBA thinks will bring down inflation to an acceptable level. Meantime, Ms. Bullock also warned about the risks of inflation.
3: The things we highlighted were excess demand, issues to do with what's going on in the Middle East, sort of inflation expectations. And the question we're asking ourselves, are some of those things materialising? So all we've really been highlighting is not a position on interest rates, but highlighting here are some of the risks that we think might be materialising, which are going to be important for considering whether to raise rates.
2: New data centres built in Victoria would need to source their own renewable energy under proposed laws in line with planned national standards. State Premier Ben Carroll announced today that if re-elected, his government would introduce regulations, including that data centres built in Victoria would be prevented from using the state's drinking water, as well as be banned from being built in residential areas or near schools or childcare centres. But Premier Ben Carroll says he still wants to see data centres set up.
4: Data centres aren't just for artificial intelligence. They're supporting banking, healthcare, transport and emergency services. We rely on them every day. So it's far better to have them here in Victoria than overseas.
2: A medicinal herb found in cold and flu supplements will be phased off Australia's shelves over links to severe allergic reactions. Laura Devoy has the details.
5: The Therapeutic Goods Administration has confirmed Andrographis has been barred from new medicines entering the Australian market following reports of anaphylactic reactions. Existing medicines will not be removed from the market immediately, but the TGA has encouraged suppliers to recall products containing the herb. Andrographis is used in about 80 products, including cold and flu medicines in Australia.
2: The Electoral Commissioner says the maintenance of high Indigenous voter enrolment, as shown in the latest estimates, is incredibly pleasing. The annual estimate shows around 93.8% of all eligible Indigenous Australians are enrolled to vote. That indicates modest growth of 0.8% from this time last year, with an estimated 20,000 additional Indigenous Australians on the electoral roll. Jeff Pope says there's a small gap to the overall national enrolment rate, which sits at 97.8%, but the maintenance of high Indigenous enrolment in the past few years is incredibly pleasing. All states and territories maintained high levels of Indigenous enrolment. And local artists and visitors are contributing to a living exhibition on the Gold Coast. The Empty Canvas is an art and potluck project. For the past week, every visitor has been invited to add a mark, word, colour or story to a gallery of canvases. The exhibition is an example of art being something which can be created together rather than just being observed. The canvases will be collected next week and gifted to community groups and organisations. And in sport, newly crowned Brownlow medalist Nick Dacos is hopeful Brisbane Lions star Lachie Neal's suspension can be overturned and he'll be free to play in the AFL Grand Final. Neal and the Lions will challenge a one-match ban tonight. If the suspension is upheld, Neal will miss Saturday's Grand Final against Fremantle, his former club, at the MCG. It's widely expected Neal will leave the Lions in the off-season and join Dacos at Collingwood on a bumper three-year deal.
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6: Hello there and welcome to Tuesday Drive Time. Just have a quick look at the weather. Launceston's currently 15 degrees and for the rest of tonight it's going to be clear. Winds north to northwesterly 15 to 20 kilometres an hour, becoming light in the evening. And looking to tomorrow, Wednesday the 23rd of September, in Launceston a chance of fog and frost in the early morning. Sunny day, light winds becoming north to northwesterly, 15 to 20 kilometres an hour in the middle of the day and then becoming light in the late evening. A minimum of 3 and a maximum of 18 degrees in Launceston tomorrow. Looking to Hobart now for the rest of Tuesday, clear. Winds west to southwesterly 15 to 20 kilometres an hour, tending southeast to southwesterly in the evening, then becoming light in the late evening. And tomorrow in Hobart, partly cloudy, winds northwesterly 15 to 20 kilometres an hour, becoming light in the middle of the day. A minimum of 5 and a maximum of 19 degrees in Hobart tomorrow. Looking to Devonport for the rest of Tuesday, clear, winds northwesterly 15 to 25 kilometres an hour, becoming light in the late evening. And tomorrow in Devonport, sunny, chance of frost in the early morning. Light winds becoming northwesterly 15 to 20 kilometres an hour in the middle of the day, then becoming light in the late afternoon. A minimum of 2 and a maximum of 15 degrees in Devonport tomorrow. And finally, Burnie for the rest of Tuesday, clear, winds northwesterly 25 to 30 kilometres an hour, turning southwesterly 15 to 20 kilometres an hour in the late evening. And Wednesday, the 23rd of September, tomorrow in Burnie, sunny, chance of frost in the early morning, light winds becoming north to northwesterly 15 to 20 kilometres an hour in the middle of the day, then becoming light in the evening. A minimum of 2 and a maximum of 15 degrees in Burnie tomorrow. Should be a sunny day, hopefully. Interesting to see how that frost plays out. Hello there, everybody. This is Harry Mills taking you for Tuesday Drive Time. As always, a bit of an exciting week this week because I'll be here tonight and I'm also coming in on Friday night. Next week, I won't be here on Tuesday, so Chris Sayer and I have done a little swap. He's going to do Tuesday, Friday next week, and I'm doing Tuesday, Friday this week. So you've got two chances to tune in this week before I'm not on air for a couple of weeks. So I'm going to kick things off with something that's relatively new. This is from Doechii. This is a bit of a take on somebody that I used to know. Gotcha is somebody that I used to know, released back in the early 2010s. It's a bit of a new take. It was only released last year. It's an okay song. It's interesting to see how they've taken the original and changed it up a little bit and added in their own parts. So, yeah, this is called Anxiety.

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1: 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We just heard Doechii with Anxiety, a take on somebody that I used to know. That's on their 2025 Alligator Bites Never Heal album. Going to keep things going, going to wind back that clock a little bit on the year. This is Fleetwood Mac with Don't Stop.

0: Great track there. That's, of course, Blondie with Call Me. And before that, we heard Fleetwood Mac with Don't Stop. Two great songs there. Real sort of funky beat behind that most previous one. It is 19 minutes past five here on City Park Radio. You're tuned into Tuesday Drive Time. This is Harry Mills taking you, as always. And up next, we've got Barbra Streisand with Don't Rain on My Parade.
1: Just sit and putter.

0: That's OMI and Felix Jane with Cheerleader, a great track from 2015. And before that, we had Barbra Streisand with Don't Rain on My Parade. It is 25 minutes past five here on City Park Radio.
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0: Now, this next song, well, in general, everybody, I have sort of shied away from playing songs that are long, probably longer than sort of 5 or 6 minutes. There is one long song, though, that I haven't played on the air before, but it is one of my favourites, and I thought I'd give it a go tonight. It's from 1971, Led Zeppelin. I reckon you can guess what it is. It is Stairway to Heaven. I'm just really fascinated by the song and the direction that the music goes in.
3: But it is really, it's just outward misogyny, and it's just shocking to see how violent and how broadly it's actually being spread. 'Cause the thing is-

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1: Hard to mistake that track. It's, of course, Led Zeppelin in from 1971 with Stairway to Heaven.
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1: And The Hot Seat this Friday will feature an episode from the archives as we pay tribute to the late Clary Pryor, who passed away in March of last year. Clary talked to Chris Sayer back in 2019 about his service on the Launceston City Council throughout the 1960s, including as Launceston's mayor in 1965 and 66. His profession was as an architect with many famous building designs, including some well-known churches around Tasmania. We remember Clary Pryor in the hot seat this Friday after the 4 o'clock news on City Park Radio. It is 35 minutes past 5.
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1: 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Not so much for the game, but for the music. Always love seeing Mike Brady get up and perform. But this year, we're being treated to all Aussie artists, including Kylie Minogue. So here she is with Can't Get You Out of My Head.

0: And there we are, the Commodores with Easy. That was released in 1977. And before that, we heard Kylie Minogue with Can't Get You Out of My Head in anticipation for her performance this Saturday at the AFL Grand Final. It is 15 minutes to 6 here on City Park Radio.
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0: Now, this next one's a little bit of fun. It doesn't go for very long. I played a track a couple of weeks ago, which was, I've got to think of the right word for it, Barbershop Quartet. There's the one. And it was only about a minute long, but it was a great little tune. Anyway, here's another one. It's probably more well-known than the track I played last time. This is the Bluegrass Student Union with their Barbershop Quartet version of Coney Island Baby.

0: That's the Bluegrass Student Union there with Barbershop Quartet, Coney Island Baby. What a fun song.
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0: And from our Community Diary, Westbury RSL presents Sandra Pern in performance on Sunday the 27th of September. Go along for an afternoon of music and fun from 1 to 5pm at the Westbury RSL. There will be a P4P fundraiser raffle in support of men's health. 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That's Sandra Pern performing at the Westbury RSL on the 27th of September. That's a Sunday. Bit of music and fun from 1 till 5 p.m. That's at the Westbury RSL. There'll be a fundraiser raffle in support of men's health. 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If you're interested, you can call 6393 1313 for bookings. Alrighty, next up on the playlist tonight, we've got Kenny Rogers and Sheena Easton with We've Got Tonight.

Tom Jones with Delilah. And before that, we heard Kenny Rogers with We've Got Tonight. Coming up to the end of the first hour of Drive Time tonight, but there's lots to stick around for because I'll be back for the second hour from 6 until 7.

after I've gone to the 6 o'clock news. And Pavel will be in for the Czech program. I believe he has actually pre-recorded it for tonight because he had another commitment, followed by Jace and Joe with New Brew. And after that, Let's Talk will be on, and then the Beale Street Caravan. So lots to stick around for tonight. There's always some great music in Pavel's Czech program, and in New Brew, always nice to hear what new music is out there at the moment. So I'm going to leave you with one more track, which will take us into the 6 o'clock news, and then I'll be back for the second hour of Drive Time. So I will chat to you then. I'm going to leave you with a bit of Bent Fabric, a great track from 1960. This is Alley Cat.

0: News, sport and weather brought to you by Bank of Us, the only truly Tasmanian bank, supporting Tasmanians for over 150 years. 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
2: Hello, I'm Alyssa Delfs. The Prime Minister is confident other middle powers will add their voices to growing calls to rein in the rapid growth of artificial intelligence. Australia was one of more than 20 countries that signed a joint statement urging additional safeguards for AI and to keep it under human control ahead of the United Nations General Assembly in New York, where AI measures are set to be on the agenda. Anthony Albanese says AI must remain under human direction, oversight and control.
3: If it's going to be successful, then we need to make sure that humans are at the centre of everything that occurs. Australia played a central role in the statement. Australians do want to know that artificial intelligence won't be in control of us.
2: Alongside Australia, leaders such as Canadian Prime Minister Mark Carney, Spanish Prime Minister Pedro Sanchez and the European Commission President Ursula von der Leyen signed the statement. Nearly a full day after a young boy was shot in the face in Sydney, police are expanding the search for witnesses in a bid to discover who fired the shot. Authorities are investigating as the 11-year-old remains in hospital in a critical condition, awaiting surgery to remove the bullet. Three 18-year-old men who were at the unit at the time were arrested last night. Two were released following further investigations, while one was charged with concealing a serious indictable offence. Superintendent Naomi Moore said detectives are not questioning the mother right now.
4: The police have been very respectful at the moment that the mother is with that young boy, and we are not pressuring her right now to provide any more than she feels comfortable with. Her priority is her child. We will speak to the mother at the first available opportunity.
2: Tasmanians in need are missing out amid rising demand and inadequate funding of community services organisations. As David Wilson reports, it's among the findings of a new statewide survey.
5: TASCOS says its Community Services Industry Sustainability Pulse Check has found over the past year 60% of organisations have had to turn people away, while close to half are cutting back services due to lack of resources, and 81% of organisations are reporting increased demand without additional resources. CEO of place-based community organisation Jordan River Service Mel Best says the organisation is under increasing pressure, in particular as demand grows for food aid. Ms Best says the findings should prompt action by the state government to work with the industry on long-term funding arrangements.
2: Showers are set to spread across the east coast tomorrow as a high-pressure system moves over the Tasman Sea. It means settled and dry conditions for Tasmania, Victoria and South Australia. The Bureau of Meteorology's David Croc has the forecast for the west on the spring equinox tomorrow, when the day and nights are equal lengths.
6: And showers and storms as well through the west of the country. This trough system is going to bring wet weather to large parts of southern Western Australia, while the north remains mostly dry and sunny.
2: And taking a look at sport, Charlie Kale has suffered more injury heartbreak, with the Wallabies back rower expected to miss the rest of the year following a training mishap. Kale is set to undergo surgery after dislocating his shoulder while training with the Wallabies in Perth ahead of Sunday's clash with world champion South Africa. Western Force star Nick Champion de Krepney has been rushed into the squad as a replacement. And meantime, in the NRL, referee Ashley Klein will remain involved in key decision-making in the NRL's preliminary finals after his costly blunder in the Warriors' loss to Newcastle on the weekend. The referee is set to be the bunker official in Friday's Dolphin versus Sydney Roosters clash after he was axed from on-field duties following the Knights' last gasp 12-10 win in Auckland.
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7: And we'll have a little look at the weather now. Burnie for the rest of Tuesday. Clear winds northwesterly 25 to 30 kilometres an hour. Turning southwesterly 15 to 20 kilometres an hour in the late evening. And tomorrow, Wednesday, the 23rd of September in Burnie, sunny, a chance of frost in the early morning, light winds becoming north to northwesterly, 15 to 20 kilometres an hour in the middle of the day, then becoming light in the evening. Can expect a minimum of 2 and a maximum of 15 degrees in Burnie tomorrow. And looking at Devonport now for the rest of today, clear winds northwesterly 15 to 25 kilometres an hour, becoming light in the late evening. And tomorrow in Devonport, sunny, Chance of a frost in the early morning. Light winds becoming northwesterly 15 to 20 kilometres an hour in the middle of the day. Then becoming light in the late afternoon, a minimum of 2 and a maximum of 15 degrees. And Hobart for the rest of today. Clear winds west to southwesterly, 15 to 20 kilometres an hour. Tending southeast to southwesterly in the late evening and becoming light in the late evening. Oh, sorry, I mucked that one up. I might just read that out again. Winds west to southwesterly, 15 to 20 kilometres an hour. Tending southeast to southwesterly in the early evening, then becoming light in the late evening. Apologies about that one. And tomorrow in Hobart, partly cloudy, winds northwesterly, 15 to 20 kilometres an hour, becoming light in the middle of the day, a minimum of 5 and a maximum of 19 degrees in Hobart tomorrow. And finally, looking at Launceston for the rest of today, clear winds north to northwesterly, 15 to 20 kilometres an hour, becoming light in the evening. And tomorrow in Launceston, the chance of fog and frost in the early morning, but a sunny day, light winds becoming north to northwesterly, 15 to 20 kilometres an hour in the middle of the day, then becoming light in the late evening, a minimum of 3 and a maximum of 18 degrees in Launceston tomorrow. And it tells me it's currently a nice 13 degrees outside in Launceston, so it'll be fascinating to see what the weather does for us tomorrow. Hello there, and welcome to Tuesday Drive Time for those who have just tuned in. It's been a wonderful first hour. Looking forward to getting the second hour done as well. We've got lots of great songs lined up in the playlist for the second hour tonight. Going to kick things off with an absolute classic, a song that I have had in my head constantly for the last few weeks. And saw a great show at the Abbott Hall probably a month or two ago, Roy Orbison and the Everly Brothers, and this just brought back some great memories of listening to this song. It's from, it appears on his singles collection, which is some of the tracks between sort of the 1960s and 70s. This is Roy Orbison with Penny Arcade.

0: Nothing better than starting off the second hour of Drive Time with a lovely fun song. Roy Orbison there with Penny Arcade. It is 10 minutes past 6 here at City Park Radio.
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1: And this week on Side One, Track One, Dead Channel Sky by Clipping will be the album of focus. Ben Barwick will be in to present that. Sounds like a good one to tune into. That's on Friday after the 7 o'clock news. Up next for tonight's drive time is Always Remember Us This Way, Lady Gaga.

0: Great little track there, and a very interesting voice. That's Tony Childs with Many Rivers to Cross. And before that, we heard from Lady Gaga with Always Remember Us This Way. It is 25 minutes past six here on City Park Radio.
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0: The sports team really do a fantastic job. And yeah, that'll be nice to tune into their final one for the year. Okay, this next track is going to bring the vibe up a little bit. It's a pretty intense song. Took the world by storm in 2012 when it was released. Became the highest viewed YouTube video in the world for a period of time with billions and billions of views. 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
1: That's PSY with Gangnam Style, a fun little track from 2012. Unbelievable to think about how popular that song became, and it still is, but yeah, billions of people around the world playing that song on YouTube. 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

0: That's a good one from quite a while ago that's become quite popular just in the last few years. Sophie Ellis-Bext with Murder on the Dance Floor. 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
1: Always love tuning in to Reel It In The Years, and David Lay will be in to present Top 40 Time this Saturday from 5pm. All right, going to wind back things a little bit now to a song from the 1950s. This is Fats Domino with I Want To Walk You Home.

Be pretty hard to not recognise that voice. That's Neil Diamond there with Forever in Blue Jeans. And before that, we heard Fats Domino with I Want to Walk You Home. We're coming up to the end of the hour. It is currently 18 minutes to 7 here. Just a few more songs and drive time will be over, but there's lots to stick around for. I'm going to put on one from a group called Banda AL9. These guys are a group. I'm actually not sure where they're from, but they're doing a lot of music sort of similar to what you'd hear from the Beatles, I guess. So this is one of their songs released in 2024. It's called She Calls Me Love.

0: A very similar style to the Beatles, as you can probably hear. That's Banda AL9. Just looked it up. It's two brothers from Brazil who record with that group. That's their 2024 track, She Calls Me Love. It is 15 minutes to 7 here on City Park Radio.
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0: Adam Lambert there with What Do You Want From Me? Great song. I have not listened to that in a really, really long time. It's 10 minutes to 7 here on City Park Radio, so we're coming up to the end of the program. But stick around because Pavel will be in for the Czech program when I'm done, a little bit after 7, and that's followed by New Brew. Let's hear a little bit about that.
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0: Always great to hear what Jason Joe are up to on New Brew. It's from 8 until 10 p.m. every Tuesday, so stick around tonight. You'll get to listen to Pavel from 7 till 8, and then New Brew from 8 till 10. But we've still got time for a couple more songs here on Drive Time, so let's make them good ones. Here's Wilson Pickett with Land of a Thousand Dances. One, two.

You can't really mistake that voice. It's, of course, Elvis Presley, and that was Return to Sender. Before that, heard another classic, Wilson Pickett. Land of a Thousand Dances, certainly pulling out a few songs tonight that I hadn't heard in a really long time, but that's good. It's been a pleasure to entertain you all tonight, as always. Just got time for one more song, but just want to say farewell. Thank you so much for listening in tonight. A reminder, there's going to be a little bit of a swap around with Drive Time later in the week. I'll be away next week on Tuesday. Chris Day is going to fill in for me, so I'm actually going to do Chris's show on Friday. So I'll be back on air for Friday Drive Time this week, and then next week Chris will be doing both Tuesday and Friday. So make sure you tune into both of our programs and all the other Drive Time programs, of course. This last song I'm going to leave you with comes from Perry Como. This is Hoop-De-Doo, a great polka of his. I love polka music a lot. I haven't played much of it on air. It does remind me I need to start doing a little bit more of it. I just think it's such a fabulous type of music, and I just love the use of accordions in this music. The accordions are such a fascinating instrument. So here you go, Perry Como with Hoop-De-Doo, and I will chat to you all on Friday for a pre-grand final Drive Time. Thanks for tuning in, and I'll chat to you Friday.

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2: Hello, I'm Alyssa Delfs. Experts on the freedom of communication say US President Donald Trump's ban of several media outlets from entering White House grounds should serve as a warning for press freedom at home. Peter Grester is the executive director of the Alliance for Journalists' Freedom, and he was imprisoned in Egypt for more than 400 days after being arrested on false charges of spreading fake news in 2013. Speaking to the ABC, Mr. Grester says Australia must heed the warning.
3: The example of in the United States shows us is that we can see press freedom being chipped away at the edges. This is just the latest in a fairly long series of assaults on press freedom and by the Trump administration, and it is really concerning. And so the fact that we're at this particular point, I think, tells us here in Australia that we cannot take press freedom for granted.
2: Meantime, Federal Minister Chris Bowen also weighed in recent days, comparing President Trump and One Nation's leader Pauline Hanson after she banned three outlets from her press conferences this month.
4: What happens in other countries is a matter for them, but in Australia, every politician should be subject to scrutiny, and Australian politicians excluding journalists from press conferences shows that they just can't handle scrutiny, and I think that's not good for democracy.
2: Victoria has confirmed two new cases of bird flu in fur seals. A long-nosed fur seal was found dead on the state's coastline in East Gippsland, while an Australian fur seal was reported at Ryback Beach on the Mornington Peninsula. Community members identified both animals about a week ago, with testing undertaken to confirm the H5 virus in recent days. It comes after four cases were identified in Australian sea lions at the Pages Islands near Kangaroo Island in South Australia. Jetstar staff have vowed to waive a host of fees for travellers tomorrow as industrial action for better pay and conditions escalates. The Australian Services Union confirmed that from 12:01 a.m. tomorrow through until midnight on Thursday, protected industrial action will be undertaken. It comes in time for the Victorian and Queensland school holidays and just ahead of the AFL Grand Final. A Jetstar spokesperson says operations will not be impacted by the action and that it's committed to working toward a positive outcome. And back home, three Melbourne commuter railways are now level crossing free. David Wilson reports.
5: The opening of a road underpass in the Melbourne suburb of Dandenong means 100 kilometres of the city's suburban rail network is level crossing free. The 450-metre overpass replaces a level crossing on a road used by over 10,000 vehicles daily, where the crossing's activation had caused over an hour's worth of delays in the morning peak. It includes a new road junction to ease congestion. Deputy Premier and member for Dandenong, Gabrielle Williams, describes the overpass as a huge win for Dandenong, opening 2 years ahead of schedule. The crossing is the 96th to be removed from Melbourne's rail network, meaning the Pakenham, Cranbourne and Sunbury lines are all crossing free.
2: And in sport, newly crowned Brownlow medalist Nick Dacos is hopeful Brisbane Lions star Lachie Neal's suspension can be overturned and he'll be free to play in the AFL Grand Final. Right now, Neal and the Lions are challenging a one-match ban at the tribunal. If the suspension's upheld, Neal will miss Saturday's Grand Final against Fremantle, his former club, at the MCG. It's widely expected Neal will leave the Lions in the off-season and join Dacos at Collingwood on a bumper three-year deal. And in NRL, Penrith expect Nathan Cleary to train under lights on Friday night, with the halfback stepping out of his moon boot ahead of the preliminary finals. Cleary was today named at number 7 to face Newcastle on Sunday, with Jack Cole keeping the 5/8 role and Jack Cogger returning from suspension on the bench.
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6: Good evening, everyone. This is Pavel Chernik here with you in the studio. And thank you for joining us on the waves of the City Park Radio. Or thank you if you stay tuned with us. The previous 2 hours were an amazing show. Good evening, everyone. Good evening, everyone. This is Pavel Chernik here with you in the studio. And thank you for joining us on the waves of the City Park Radio. Or thank you if you stay tuned with us. The previous 2 hours were an amazing show, the Drive Time Show. But now it's time for something different. It's the Tuesday evening, and that means we are starting the Contemporary Czech program, bringing you usually all the newest songs from the Czech Republic. But this time I've prepared something really special just for you. Together we will listen to selection of the best songs which the small country like Czech Republic managed to create in past couple of years. Well, let's get to it. Or shall I say, check it out?
2: Cultural diversity is alive and well.

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1: Good evening, Jason's Poppin' Penguins, or Kraken Krakens.
2: Okay, cool. I'm not saying anything.
1: You're listening to New Brew with Jason, Joe, and Jesse.
3: Hello.
1: From the lab coat fiasco, apparently you have to have a J name to be on this show. And before we get into it, I'm going to thank Pavel for that wonderful intro. He always has the music of my heart, even if I can't understand the language.
2: Yeah, Pavel, one of our great ethnic presenters doing the Czech show, always knows how to lead into ours. And I'm really excited to have Jesse here tonight on a big energy night, beautiful day, and a beautiful new release. Jesse, you've just released a new EP.
3: That I have, yes.
2: That is, I'm really excited by it. I've been waiting for it for a long time. And guys, we got a little treat. We've got that EP here and we're going to be playing a bunch of songs off that. And Jesse may be sharing a story or two about its production.
3: I've got a couple.
2: Okay, fantastic.
1: I've got a new favorite lab coat song off it. And I actually think it might be even close to a new favorite song for me. I love it.
2: Which one's that?
1: If I Be Damned.
2: If We're Damned.
1: If We're Damned.
3: That sounds like the ticket.
1: That is just an absolute brilliant song. Absolutely love it and looking forward to hearing more about it. But, Jace.
2: Yes?
1: Shall we just get in the music?
2: All right, let's get the tunes going. People are here. They come for the chat, but they stay for the tune. So
1: and
2: why don't we get it rolling?
1: We're starting off with a great Tasmanian band. So, you know, got to enjoy
2: it. Old Yulan and Blaze. I'm so excited to hear their new one. This is Growing Pains from them. You're listening to Jace, Joe and Jesse on City Park Radio.

0: Blistering guitar fade out there from Lab Coat Fiasco, their new EP, Setlist Volume 1, just been released, If We're Damned. We also heard from Olax with Bangara Baranjil, and we started the set with Growing Pains from Eulon Blaze, a lovely Tassie artist, but not as lovely as the other Tassie artist that's in the studio tonight, Jesse from the Lab Coat Fiasco himself.
1: I don't know, that's kind of discrediting, isn't it? We do okay.
0: Jesse, I'm just going to explain. I'm going to be looking at the computer and running the deck. So half the time I'm going to have my back to you.
2: He's
0: so
2: rude.
0: If you can just imagine that I'm being polite.
1: That's okay. You've got an incredibly handsome back.
0: Well, okay, great. Admire my shoulders. Maybe I should have put a mask on back of my head. You ever seen that where, you know, tigers always attack people from the back?
1: Right. So if you...
0: You wear a mask at the back of the head. Sorry?
1: Like magpies, right?
0: Yeah, exactly. Yeah. No, in India, they prevented people from being attacked by tigers while walking around with masks on the back of their heads. The tiger gets confused, can't work out which side to attack from, has to go and have a lie down, and old mate gets home that night.
1: And it was always that easy.
0: Yes. Anyway, so
2: same rule
0: back
2: applies
0: on
2: to
0: track.
2: Magpies. Same rule applies to magpies.
0: That's true. Jesse from the Lab Coat Fiasco is here with us tonight in the studio. He's just released, the band has just released a new EP, Setlist Volume 1. And the first question I've got is, what's up with that name?
1: Well, it does imply the possible obligatory existence of a Volume 2.
0: Oh, of course.
1: Perhaps even more.
0: Yeah, so is this... So, obviously, Setlist Volume 1, do you have a Setlist Volume 2 already in the works?
1: Slowly but surely, yeah. There's a skeleton of an idea of a Setlist Volume 2.
2: Now, I was actually putting it towards the you doing live gigs. That's your set list.
1: Well, yeah, actually, that's where it came from. The idea, the general consensus, is talking with my bodacious bass player, Benjamin. That's right. I'm a big fan of alliteration.
0: That's some fine alliteration there, my friend.
2: Keep alliterating.
1: And he was quite of the mind that before we started putting out all these new songs that we've been working on, we may as well actually get the stuff out that we've had for a long time. So these are all songs that, whilst have never been recorded before, have always been on our live set. And that's why I'm kind of really stoked to finally have this out, because they're old songs, that like very old songs. One or two of these songs, I think they're about a decade old, you know.
0: Well, I think you said, when you were off mic, was saying If We're Damned was written, what, 2018?
1: 2018, I think, yeah.
0: 8 years ago.
2: And it's actually a rather mature song, so...
1: I don't know. It's it's laden with post-adolescent angst.
2: I was just thinking sound.
1: Oh, well, sound-wise, that's all new. You know, I took up being a bedroom producer last year for the last time I was on the radio. I think we were promoting See You in Hell.
0: Yeah.
1: And that's kind of when I took up the mantle of bedroom producer, so I could do all this myself without breaking the bank. And I kind of like it for us. You know, it's rough around the edges. It's a little dirty. It's a little gritty. And I think it really reflects that garage sound we're going for. But that might just be me justifying the recordings.
0: Well, I'm sorry to puncture that, but one of the things I really liked about the album is the production values.
2: Yeah,
0: it doesn't sound as rough as I would have thought from the way you've been talking about it.
1: Well, I'll take that as a compliment.
0: It absolutely is.
2: It does actually sound really good. Like, there's a few recording places where they just don't have the whole...
0: Well, they don't get it. They don't get the band.
2: Well, they actually get bands. They're like, oh, yeah, we need to put lots of guitars and lots of drums, and that drowns out a lot of the vocals. No, they don't pump the vocals up.
1: And I'm lucky enough to have worked with producers in the past, like the infallible Cameron Johnson, who recorded Doom and Gloom, which was our first release. He understood our garage band ethos very well, and produced that in kind, and it was very, very us.
2: Yeah,
1: I just guess you got to find the right people.
0: Yeah, exactly. You got to build a team of particular skills, don't you, to get it out right.
1: A particular set of skills.
0: That's right.
2: Now you're sounding like Liam Neeson.
0: I know, I didn't. I've actually been listening to, I was thinking about the A-team to get today, and that's more what I was had in the back of my mind. So, guys, what we're going to do tonight, the EP is Setlist Volume 1. It has four tracks on it, but I'm not going to let you glut yourself on it all at once. We're going to be playing one song per set, and then we're going to come back to Jesse, and he's going to get to tell us a little bit about what went into it.
1: All right.
0: Shall we just keep the tunes going, Jolene?
2: We shall.
0: All right, so Topher, you've got next up. What's anything about them?
2: Very, very cool sound.
0: I've just seen three words I love, dark synth pop.
2: Yeah, like I heard them yesterday as I was putting the set list together, and I'm like, if ever there's three words that describe Jace's love of music, that's those three.
0: All right, let's see if this is justified. Want people from Topher. And you listen to Jace, Joe, and Jesse.

0: You're listening to Nubru with Jace and Joe, and oh my God, I love Lab Coat. You just heard Dancing with Intent, which my head was banging along to, and I nearly bounced my headphones off. And in the middle, we had Let It Out from Oscar the Wilde. They're absolutely brilliant. I love Oscar the Wilde. And we started off with Topher from Want Want People. Jace.
1: Yes, Jolene.
0: Was Topher up your alley?
1: Topher was not bad. I don't know if I go his full dark synth. He could be darker.
0: He could be darker.
1: And more synthy. Jesse, what did you think of young Topher?
2: I don't think he was perfectly dark and synthy, but I'd like a bit of brood.
1: Yeah, that's true.
0: Just a bit of brood.
2: I mean,
0: brood,
2: like, a little angst.
1: Me and Jesse were like, well, you know, it's good, but it could be darker.
0: As you smoke a cigarette.
1: Topher, you've got a bright future ahead of you, but maybe you just need to be a bit more depressed about your music.
0: Now, Jesse, we were just discussing how these songs you've been playing at your gigs for quite a while.
2: Very long time.
0: I'm so happy that they're released.
2: As are a few other punters that have been coming around to our shows for a long time.
0: It's like, why haven't you released this yet?
2: Well, you know, you think you're going in a direction. You want to save up all the new songs, but people want to hear the old stuff.
0: Yeah.
2: And I don't know, it's quite cathartic to actually get these songs that I wrote in my teenage years out into the ether, I suppose.
0: Yeah, into the wild.
2: Into the wild.
1: Yeah. And also you're short-circuiting any smartass who comes up to you and says, I like your old stuff better than your new stuff, because this album is new stuff that is old stuff.
2: It is new stuff that's old stuff,
1: so
2: right?
1: So checkmate.
2: Ticks
1: hypothetical idiot who's coming up and bullying you at one of your own gigs.
2: Hypothetical idiot, band name.
0: I feel there's got to be a lot of hypothetical
1: idiot. I'm going to write that down, hypothetical idiot.
0: Okay. I don't know what I did then.
1: You don't know. You were like about to have a sentence, but you didn't.
0: No, the coffee's wearing off.
1: Oh,
0: like,
1: dear.
0: I've had two coffees today and it's wearing off.
1: Well, no, actually, I will ask one thing. I was having a conversation with Jesse and someone else, and they mentioned, I'm loving listening to the new album because I can make out the lyrics now. And I was talking about how Jesse has got the full punk attitude going on, lots of screaming, lots of energy. But now I'm like going, hey, I'm listening to the lyrics for the first time.
2: Well, it's something to be said for stagecraft and live performance, that you want to kind of be a little unintelligible, you know, because it keeps the mystery alive.
1: Yeah, yeah.
2: What is he saying? What on earth is this song about? Obviously, you have to clean these things up a little bit. We'll have a song coming on a bit later, which I will implore you to figure out the words to.
1: Would that be Waste Me?
2: That definitely would be Waste Me.
1: Yeah, we do have the famous Waste Me, the song that always ends up with Jesse in the emergency ward.
0: Except for last gig, you didn't do the... have the crowd beat you up.
2: Oh, no, out of pure mortal concern.
0: Like, as soon as you started giving the intro to Waste Me, I hid behind Jason.
1: Yeah.
2: I'm getting a bit too long in the tooth to be doing that every weekend.
1: But you were saying the song we just listened to, Dancing With Intent, you wrote that how long ago?
2: Oh, that would have been 11 years old now. I think that was 2015. I wrote that with my old college band, my old offsider, Lucas. I think that was the first song we wrote to completion, I want to say.
1: Yeah.
2: Which is, you know, and probably like hearing this back, you know, now that we've finally recorded it, it does fill me full of that, as I said before, that post-adolescent kind of catharsis that we were getting out of.
1: A little bit of angst.
2: It brings me back to that angst, you know.
1: Yeah.
2: Not that I'm short on angst, but
0: just different angst.
2: It's nice to finally get this one out there.
1: So, the lyrics haven't changed, but has the music evolved as you've been playing as a band?
2: Yeah, a little bit. You know, as you bring more members into the band, you know, you need more parts to fill. So more parts were written, you know, lead guitar parts. The solo was always in there.
1: Yeah, well, Labcoat's five people. So.
2: Well, yeah, now it is. But back in the day, we were working as a two-piece.
1: Yeah,
2: you know,
1: right.
2: It was just Lucas and I.
1: And what did Lucas play?
2: Lucas was drums.
1: Right.
2: And
1: so just...
2: I was guitar and shouting.
1: Yes.
2: they don't call us singers anymore. They call us vocalists.
1: Yeah,
2: because,
1: right.
2: Singers are at least intelligible and easy to understand.
0: They call them clean vocals.
1: Mm. Oh, this
2: clean
1: is
2: vocals.
1: Her heart.
2: That's right. Yeah.
1: Yeah.
0: Yeah, it was actually good to see Lucas at your last gig.
2: Yeah, loved seeing him again. It was great that he came back to support us, and I've missed having him around.
1: Well, I think we worked out the last gig was the album launch, which was the Gunners. just what were the week before last?
2: Oh, that would have been Friday last.
1: Yeah. Friday last, yeah.
2: Saturday last.
1: Saturday last. Yeah. It was after we went. We had our Rad Bad Mad movie night before, and then we came to see you guys afterwards. And it was, we worked out probably the first time in a year that you've played. And we've seen you, because I was like, I haven't seen you guys play.
2: No, that was, it was a year to the day the last time we played that venue.
1: Yeah, exactly.
2: The Gunners Arms, yeah.
1: So it was awesome to be back at the Gunners, seeing you guys in your natural habitat.
2: Also, massive shout out to the Gunners Arms, Kano, Ado, everyone else who works there. Like, they put on a great show every single time. They are truly keeping the Launceston music scene alive.
1: Yeah, absolutely.
0: I would believe that. Like, it's really good to see that there's places like that that are doing that. Even though they've got their limitations, I believe they don't actually have a sound system.
2: Limitations force creativity. And another big shout out to all the boys at Solid State Productions, Kelly, Byron, Jack, for coming down and mixing us every time, doing a solid job.
1: Oh, really? Is that so? Yeah. You only say they don't have a sound system, but there's guys running the decks.
2: Oh, yeah, definitely, definitely. Those boys, they always come in and help us out. Always make for an excellent show.
1: Yeah. I mean, that brings me around to, you know, one of the my favorite things about it. It's, as we say, the Lonnie music scene may not have a lot of venues and maybe smaller than we would like.
2: Oh, few and far between.
1: Yeah, but it's such a great community. And I love seeing everyone coming in to support each other.
2: It is the community that keeps this stuff, this alive. You know, it's they're the meat and potatoes. You know, like, nothing happens without the community.
1: Yeah, absolutely.
0: And it's also you guys creating the community as well. Like, you've put on up and coming bands like Loonwood, and what was one of your other ones that was on the Saturday night?
2: Oh, Swords Bros.
0: Swords Bros.
1: I love those guys.
2: Those guys are incredible. You know,
0: they always are fantastic. Yeah. They're fun to watch.
2: Oh,
0: they
2: so
0: look
2: fun.
0: Like they everyone looks like they're enjoying the music. Like,
2: it's great to see them play, like, you know, for 45 minutes, and you never see a moment without a smile on their faces. Yeah. You know, it's for the pure love of the game.
1: Yeah.
0: It is, and it's great to see it, and that comes through. And it's same with you guys. When you're playing, you can actually see the passion and the enjoyment of the music. Even stoic Ben's face, every now and then he cracks a smile. Most of the time he's glaring at the audience, but then he cracks one.
2: Yeah.
0: And then it's just great. And you're helping people that wouldn't get this gig otherwise, because they can't get them.
2: And that's something about the music scene. It's, if you'll forgive the term, it's a little incestuous, you know, like, we all play in each other's bands. We've all at least had one project with each other in the past. We're all great friends, you know, and I think it's like, that's part and parcel of making this thing work. Is that positive attitude and those connections that we make, and, just being there, being in the scene and supporting each other through. Because, you know, we'll all play for each other's shows, you know. Someone needs a support, we're there. We need a support, they're there. Yeah. It's great.
0: Now, do you feel that this is something just to Launceston, special to Launceston, or do you feel the music industry all over Australia has something like this?
2: I'd like to think everywhere, you know. Yeah. I think, you know, every place has its own community and its own impassioned peeps that are keeping it alive. The Launceston music scene is special to me because these people are special to me, but I'm sure every town has something like that.
0: Love that. But as much as you're fascinating and could listen to you for hours, we actually have to play some songs.
2: Oh no, we have to listen to more great music.
1: Well, actually, we need to hear a message from our lovely sponsors. But guys, we're going to be back we've got three more songs in this set, plus we've got a couple more tracks off Labco Fiasco's new album. And Jess, you're going to be able to hang around with us for a few more songs and tell us a few more stories?
2: No, I think I'll leave now.
1: Oh, darn it! Took you ages. I'm going to talk to your publicist about this. We will guarantee it an hour.
2: All right, I've got to get a publicist. I'm going to let you
1: know. All right, cool. Guys, we'll be back in a minute. Here's a lovely message from our sponsors at MyMac.
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0: Ah, yeah, crikey, bajikey, and holy guacamole. Have I got any more dad swear words to
1: throw at
0: you guys?
1: Watch your language.
2: No. Yeah. Come on, man, this is radio.
0: I know, it's outrageous.
1: We should just say we language warnings.
0: We got standards to maintain.
2: Good golly. Oh, sorry.
0: I know you're a punk musician, but I've said there's no call for language on this wholesome radio show.
2: Oh, heck.
1: Sugar honey iced tea.
0: What the heck is going on here? This is outrageous. You know what? I'm just going to have to put a blanket
3: bad language
0: all over this show because you guys are out of control. Guys, this is Jace. I'm suffering with Under the Attack by Jolene and Jesse from the Lab Coat Fiasco, who's joining us in the studio tonight because we are playing, I was about to say showcasing, but that's not the right word, playing all four tracks on their new EP, Setlist Volume 1. You just heard Effigy off that, the third of the three full-length tracks. We have got the special, I don't know if it's a secret, but it's like your signature track, Waste Me, still to come.
2: Oh, yeah.
0: We also heard in that set a lovely Bad Bangs giving us Playbook. They sound so sweet for a band called Bad Bangs, don't you think?
1: Oh, they had an absolute brilliant song, Hips, a couple of years ago, and I absolutely adored that song.
0: Yeah, that's why they keep turning up. And also Liminal with a Glue Gun. Liminal did have a little bit of a viral moment earlier in the year with their track, The Crop, which I think the YouTube video is what really went nuts omegazo for them. But they're a great, very young but very old sounding band out of Lismore.
1: That's where I'm from.
0: That is where Jolene's from. So do you know these guys?
1: No, they're too young.
0: I think they probably weren't born by the time they left Lismore.
1: I've probably been out of school longer than they've been alive.
0: Yeah, probably. But Jesse, you're talking about raising your own crop of kids here. These songs are long gestated, finally released out into the world.
2: Very long gestated.
0: Yeah, some of them, like, we wrote them back in 2018.
2: Yeah.
0: What about the one we just heard, Effigy?
2: Effigy was, I think we wrote that during... Yeah.
0: What about the one we just heard, Effigy?
2: Effigy was, that probably, I think we wrote that during lockdown.

0: just a nice, angry, angsty punk song about a metaphorical self-immolation.
1: Love the album cover, by the way.
0: Oh yeah, that photo was taken at the your Winterfest.
1: The annual Winterfest.
0: Yes, our illustrious hosts threw a Winterfest this year and burnt a lovely effigy, all symbolic and beautiful.
2: That's how we do it. For those of you who are listening, who don't know what the heck we're talking about.
0: Oh yeah,
2: Jolly and I host a nice big party in the middle of winter where we do the old Burning Man, and Jesse snapped a picture of that and then sent me a cover of the album, and I'm like, that's my Burning Man.
0: It was just way too fitting. I couldn't not use it.
2: No, I'm very, very happy to have it immortalized in that that moment of shared community where we all just went, yeah, a little bit feral and burnt a big old pagan entity.
0: Yeah.
2: To bring back the sun, and you're welcome for the lovely weather everyone's been enjoying. And I think it's really, I'm really happy to have it on a Lab Coat Fiasco album.
1: Jace, are we to blame for El Nino?
2: No, we're not. Because we're in Tassie, so
3: it's lovely weather.
1: It's lovely weather.
0: It's lovely weather here.
1: It's lovely weather.
0: Here.
2: Yeah, exactly. Shall we sneak in a couple more tunes and maybe another Lab Coat song? What do you reckon?
1: Oh, I'd be generous.
0: They're looking amiable to that idea.
2: Concealing. I think they get said it's okay.
1: It's okay.
2: All right, great. We've got to make you listen for the Lab Coats. We got one more coming up, but first we're going to go and hear from our own friends, Mizuki.
1: I love Mizuki.
2: And their new song, Cry About You.

0: Yeah, love a guitar fade out. You're listening to Nubu with Jace Joe and very special guest Jesse from the Lab Coat Fiasco. And you just heard Waste Me from Lab Coat Fiasco. In the middle, we had Jace's favourite saxophonist. That's
1: word. Is that the word you're looking at?
0: Yep.
1: The angriest, most fantastic saxophone player in all of the world. Of course, we're talking about one half of Party Dozen.
2: Saxophonist, he was that bloke from... Sesame Street, right?
0: No, that's Snuffleupagus.
2: Oh, right.
1: No, yeah, we're talking about the Sesame Street After Dark.
0: Oh. So they just had their song, Special Unit. And we started off with Cry About You from Pazuki. I pushed on through that.
1: Well done, Jolene. Yeah, Party Dozen, we do love them. They've just dropped a new album called the 21 Bum Salute. However, this is not off that. It's off, I think, their Eurostomper. Yes, we just play the B-side to their Eurostomper single, the newest one.
0: But Waste Me, it's usually a tradition that you get into the mosh pit and wind up with a broken rib, tooth.
3: Yeah, well, those have both happened.
1: that is factually
3: We wanted to write a song that was a bit more about the pageantry and about the I suppose the theatricality of being on stage, right?
1: Yeah.
3: We wanted to put on a show, and I thought of nothing better than to throw myself haphazardly into the audience and with a megaphone while the band plays on stage. And it has eventuated in a couple of broken bones now. Broken tooth, two concussions, my Jeez. Rib's still not fine. You can actually, there's this big spot on my rib where you can feel it's fused wrong. But I asked for it, you know.
1: Rib. He's showing us his rib right now and it looks weird.
3: Oh, yeah, strange. I don't know. It was mostly just about the pageantry and
1: what's the signature part of your show?
3: Yeah,
1: everyone knows if they go into the Lab Coats, they probably got a good chance Jesse's going to die performing this song, and you get out there and you spare nothing. You leave nothing
3: no
1: on
3: quarter.
1: There. Yeah. It's all out there on the dance floor. And, you know, I like it because I always whinge about short songs, and that's one minute song that I am always happy to hear.
3: 1 minute. You know, no bones about it. We wanted a 1 minute hardcore punk song that I could just flail around and get killed to.
1: Yeah.
0: Well, you wouldn't want anything longer than a minute with that.
3: No. No, it would overstay its welcome.
0: No, I mean you being
1: no,
0: killed.
1: you'd be a punching bag for more than a minute.
3: Oh, right? I wouldn't be able to overstay my
1: exactly
3: welcome.
1: Exactly, that's my point, yeah. I think it just gives us enough time to call the ambulance. Guys, we just listened to four tracks off the EP because we had Jesse was kind enough to come and spend time with us. We did break a little bit of tradition where we scattered the songs around the first hour of the show, but I was really happy we did that.
3: That's great. I got to listen to some bangers.
1: Yeah, well, I was really happy to have a chance to, you know, quiz you on what was going into the... Jolene alluded to it earlier. The album's name is Setlist Volume 1. Did you just have it? Is there anything more to that title than just what would appear?
3: Well, I guess there will be more setlist volumes.
1: Well,
3: more old songs that we haven't ever gotten around to recording that I am currently in the process of recording at home in my little lounge room studio.
1: Ah, yes. So that's the exciting thing I found really exciting about this is you've done all the mixing yourself. You've got a producer on us.
3: It's crazy what you can do when you can't afford a producer.
1: Necessity, mother of invention and all that. But you did the mixing. You put this album together.
3: Yeah. More or less. You know, I had a lot of help on this one from... I had our guitarist, Joseph, come down and play a solo or two. And Sarah, our drummer, down in Hobart, she's been very helpful writing new drum lines and trying to figure this thing out with me. So it's been very fun.
1: That's awesome.
3: Yeah, but more or less just been sitting there getting ear fatigue. you know, it's crazy. Sometimes you'll sit there for 6 hours and it'll come out worse than when you started.
1: Yeah, exactly. It's like writing. You look at it and I'm like, I don't even understand what words are anymore.
3: Oh, yeah, absolutely.
0: You know, how do they go together?
3: Learning to trim the fat and not overproducing or...
1: Yeah.
3: Which I think works for us.
0: Well, it's like, learning when to stop.
3: Yeah. Learning when to stop, absolutely.
0: Yeah.
3: And
0: that's
3: something that I'm still trying to make peace with, I think. Bit of a perfectionist, but I'm okay with a little rough around the edges.
1: No, I mean, that's we've got to, especially in today's age of overproduced and also artificially produced stuff, I want to see the thumbprints. I want to see the marks of the artist.
3: You've got to dirty it up a little bit.
1: Yeah, absolutely.
0: Yeah.
3: That's where the DNA comes from. You know, it's
0: that grime.
3: Grime, bit of grime, bit of grunge, bit of angst, bit of grit, bit of grease.
0: It's that soul. It's the soul of the song. Instead of like having this absolute polished, looks pretty on the surface, doesn't have that whole soul feel.
4: Yeah.
0: So.
3: Yeah, I don't trust something that looks and sounds too pretty.
0: True. That's part of the fun of putting the shows together is actually finding stuff that isn't AI. Like, because some of it you listen to it and it's like...
4: Or even just like artificially enhanced.
0: Yeah.
3: Oh, look, if you start me on AI, we're going to be sitting here talking until midnight.
4: Yeah, exactly.
0: And you've got places tomorrow. To be. But it's been really interesting hearing the journey of this album, like, I hate that term. God, I just did it. I just reality.
4: What, the journey, you mean?
0: The reality TV show lingo. Like the fact that these songs have been out for, been created for so long and now they're released into the world, they're in the wild. How are you finding the feedback? Have people come up to you and gone, yes, this is awesome?
3: Well, a couple of times, actually, yeah. You know, it's interesting to finally, you know, have something tangible that people have, you know, mostly friends, I'm not going to lie, that have come to our shows in the last, you know, however many years and said, oh, you know, I'd love to hear this recorded. I'd love to put it out. Like, just actually put it out. Stop farting about and put it out, you know.
4: Well, you guys are very much a quintessential live band.
3: Yeah.
4: You know, it's like... I'd heard of your gigs before I'd ever been to them.
3: Mm.
4: And then when I went to them, I'm like, oh, this is what all the fuss is about.
3: Yeah.
4: But then this was before you had any albums out.
3: Yeah.
4: So I was like, the music only exists for those brief moments that we're in the gigs now.
3: Yeah, and it's these live songs, you know, that that we really cut our teeth on,
4: yeah.
3: You know, when we're starting out, you know, it's they've been with us as long as we've been playing music. So it's nice to finally honor them and champion them in a way that you know, feels right, sounds right, and it's a nice predecessor to what's to come, I think. Yeah, you know, it's good to finally have it done and out so I can stop being asked about them.
4: That is one great motivational factor. Mm-hmm. It's a good way to get music and any sort of art project too, is just nag your friends. I'm like, have you finished your thing yet?
3: Yeah.
4: And then they do it and you're like, good job. Well done.
3: Which I'm tragically hopeless at.
4: Well, I'm saying to you, good job, well done. That's a great EP. I'm really excited to have it out in the world. And thank you very much for sharing it with us tonight.
0: And I'm looking forward to seeing what's next from Labcoat. So, bro.
3: Oh, so am I.
4: Guys, we are talking about Setlist Volume 1, available on all the places you get music. Is there anywhere particularly you want to drive people?
3: Not in particular. You know, we're available where all good and mad music is found.
4: Yep.
3: Pretty much every streaming service you can find. If I've got the budget for it sometime soon, I'd like to do some physical copies, put them up in Avenue Records.
4: That always sweet.
3: Which those guys are far more than amiable to do for us.
4: Yep.
3: Otherwise, I suppose I've got a gig to plug.
4: Yeah, great.
0: When's the next gig?
3: When? We'll be playing at Peaky's. Which is on Elizabeth Street above the Old Workers Club on the 7th of November with some good friends. It's an all-ages gig, so bring your kids, bring your... it's all ages, you know, bring your grandpa. You know,
4: well, I mean...
3: bring grandpa's grandpa.
4: If I understand it right...
3: some more skeletons.
4: If I understand right, Peaky's is a Peaky Blinders themed...
3: I believe so, yes.
4: 1920s gangster. So bring grandpa.
3: Yeah, bring grandpa.
4: You might pull a straight razor out of his...
3: Bring him with the old pork pie hat, you know, it'd be great. Yeah.
4: Fantastic. All right, guys, we're going to play some more music that is not Labcoat Fiasco. We've got a
0: bunch
4: of other
0: this
4: stuff.
0: Artist is absolutely brilliant. He's out of Canberra and he's one of those multi-instrumentalists and I absolutely love him. Was obsessed with his album that came out earlier this year and he's been hinting at new album coming out. This is Ben Rankin with Run.

0: Oh yeah, great sounds there, courtesy of Public Figures with Push My Buttons. That song was pushing my buttons, but all in a good way. We also heard...
1: I love Public Figures. They're fantastic.
2: That was rad.
0: Let's see. Who is
1: I think they're from Canberra.
0: They're a four-piece punk band. All fam, a very cool stuff. I don't want to say they're from Canberra without referring, because I wouldn't wish that upon anyone else.
1: A lot of good punk bands come out of Canberra.
0: But Jesse, you were rocking out to that. You were digging those guys.
2: I was digging those guys. Absolutely,
0: did you know
2: I was.
0: Them? Have you heard of them before?
2: Shamefully ignorant to their existence.
0: That's what this show's all about. We're just trying to help people find their new favorite bands.
2: Rad.
0: And we also heard the Mighty Briggs performing under his new identity as Big Noda. With What You're Swinging At. That's in the Songs in the Key of Wrestling, which is his new album. And shall we say, full of character as the title of that would make you think. And we kicked it off with Ben Rankin with Run. And Jesse, it's been a pleasure having you with the show tonight. You were telling us a little bit about an upcoming gig. Can you run that past me again?
2: Oh yeah, absolutely. If I get another chance to plug this, I definitely
0: will.
2: Yes, we've got a gig coming up. It's going to be on the 7th of November. That is a Saturday. It's going to be an all ages gig at Peaky's Cocktail Bar on Elizabeth Street. Just above the old Workers Club.
0: Yeah, that's a new venue, isn't it?
2: It is a relatively new venue. They've done maybe like one or two shows so far.
0: That's awesome. We've got another venue supporting live music.
2: Yeah, absolutely. You know, I can't complain with more.
0: Yeah. So who's playing tonight?
2: So we've got our good friends Tidewalker, who share a guitarist with us. Yeah. You know, we have to share custody, but we're doing double shifts this night.
0: No, it's a small town after all.
2: We also have the ineffable Gold Throne, Pale Scum, ourselves, Young Tom, and we've got Darcy Young opening, I believe.
0: Right.
2: So pretty stacked lineup.
0: A smorgasbord of talent.
2: I don't know why I went all Sean Connery there.
0: I put a smorgasbord.
1: Bain Marie of bands.
0: It's Bain Marie of bands from Jolene.
2: Bain Marie of bands. I like that.
1: It's alliteration.
2: It's Bain Marie of bands, because we're all going to be a little sweaty.
0: It's a big party at Dim Simmies.
1: It's some dimmies.
0: Got some dimmies of a band.
1: Another chicken roll.
0: Yeah, and you're going to be sweaty, so I'll be getting the soy sauce in there as well.
1: Okay, we need to stop it.
0: All right, dude. I know you got to roll out. Thanks for hanging out.
1: Thanks.
2: It's been an absolute pleasure. Thanks for having me.
1: Thanks for sharing all your musical knowledge and fun with us. It's been an absolute blast.
2: And thanks for having me on your great show. Long time, second time, I believe.
0: Yes, second time you've been on the show, and hopefully not the last. We'll be sure to see you at that next gig.
2: All right, you better hit that language warning. Because
0: really?
2: I'll see you next Tuesday.
0: All right, my bro, you get out of here, and we're going to play Muna with Disco in My Room.

0: once again, I really do love a long fade out of a guitar. That was the absolutely nostalgic 90s sounds in my heart of Shorehaven with their song Tie You Down. I think they're out of WA. They are
1: WA or Borloo, as more people are calling it these days.
0: And in the middle, we had Short Lived from Benny J. Ward. And we started off with a bit of Disco in My Room from Munan. Jason, I'm going word bad.
1: Oh, dear. You were doing so well while Jesse was in the room, but now he's had to split and Johnny's like, right, I'm not being professional anymore. I'm finding a little word like Munan too hard to say.
0: Much too hard to say. Even too hard to say is too hard to say. Oh. I'm a radio professional.
1: You are not a professional, and this is community. This is non-commercial radio, Jolene. Thank God.
0: I think how much trouble I would be if I was on commercial radio.
1: We would have so many advertisers yelling at us all the time. But they were so sick of Jesse to come by and hang out with us. Always love spending time with that dude. But mostly, I really enjoy hearing about his new work, his new process, and everything. It's just awesome seeing. I really like how he's embraced producing his own album this time.
0: Doing everything himself, and it's sounding, you can really feel the fingerprints of Lab Coat on it.
1: Yes, exactly. And I mean, it's so difficult when you're an artist to, it's so easy to procrastinate. So just having something finished and out in the world is just an achievement and a triumph. So well done, Jesse.
0: And then when it's that quality, it's just absolutely amazing. It blows my mind just how talented that band is. Even their live gigs, I would recommend going to at least one in your lifetime. You haven't lived unless you've been to a Lab Coat gig.
1: We are, of course, talking about the Lab Coat fiasco. If you've just tuned in, well, sorry, sucks to be you. You missed out. We spent the last hour hanging out with Jesse from Lab Coat Fiasco, talking us through all of the great stories behind their new album, new EP, Setlist Volume 1. And if you want to, if you only didn't know about that, we should be following us or Lab Coat on the socials, because that's where we told you about it. So we have our Facebook for what it's worth. But of course, you can find Lab Coat Fiasco, one word, on all the socials and the streamings.
0: All listening platforms.
1: All of that jazz. All right, guys, that's enough about that. Let's shift gears a little bit. Shall we go to Calico City, Jolene?
0: We shall go to Calico City.
1: What's Calico City all about?
0: Well, they're the answer to if rock and reggae had a baby.
1: I am intrigued and a little bit scared. This is Marigold and Cosmos from Calico City off their album Second in Line.

0: That was Chill Chaney with Saja with Let It Out. We also heard Like That from Tori Pepper. The big beats there, Jolene. Was that fun?
1: I like beats.
0: That's, do you?
1: Sometimes.
0: Yeah. And we kicked it off with Marigold and Cosmos from Calico City. Jolene just described them as a reggae versus rock band. Is that right?
1: No, they're reggae and rock.
0: Right, okay. Wasn't a lot of reggae in that, but it was pretty rockin'. So I'll let that slide, guys. Some of the Calico, be aware, I am watching you.
1: One of their other hits that we played a couple of weeks ago was very reggae and rocky.
0: Okay.
1: So I think it was Gotta Go that we were playing. And you can hear the reggae influence in that.
0: All right. Well, we're keeping an eye on you, Calico City, but don't get carried away. All right, guys. We've only got a bit left in the show, so I'm going to squeeze in some more tunes. This is Vox Turismo with Circus.

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0: You're listening to New Brew with Jace and Joe, and you just heard Super High from Odd Mob and Fast Boy. And we started off that sneaky little teaser of a set with Circus from Vox Turismo, a Lonnie band.
1: Yeah, originally from, they say, but I'm like, guys, you don't get away that easy.
0: No, we're going to claim you.
1: You're still Lonnie. Their first EP was out in 2009, I think. So I think this is the first music they've done in a while. That's just a guess. So maybe they're long gone from Lenny, but whatever.
0: I'm here for it.
1: Yep, loving it. I was also loving today's show, hanging out with Jesse from Labcoat.
0: It's always special when the artist comes on to tell us about the music.
1: Yep, and he was also telling us about their upcoming gig, 7th of November. Oh, God, that's not too far away, is it?
0: I know.
1: 7th of November at the Peaky's Bar and Cocktails New Bar in Ohlone. They'll be getting on stage at the Tamar Terror Festival show, whatever you want to call it. They'll be sharing the stage with Goldfinger, Tidewalker.
0: Gold Throne.
1: Gold Throne. I can't read this metal font they put everything in.
0: Scum something.
1: Okay, cool.
0: I can't remember what it was.
1: You can't just read it either.
0: It was actually tagged in the post further down.
1: Okay, well, cool beans, guys. I was sick hanging out with Jesse tonight. Really enjoyed that. And I'm really enjoying hearing some of their old songs in a new form on the new album.
0: It's been super fun hanging out with you too, Jace.
1: Oh, thanks, Joey.
0: Yeah.
1: Oh, you must be wanting me to buy you dinner or something, because it's about time for us to head out of here. We're gonna maybe get a late night kebab, guys. Hope you enjoyed the show. Hope you enjoyed hanging out with us and Jesse. And if your name also starts with J, you could be on the show as well. But we'll be back next week. We're gonna leave you with a song called Jericho, starting with J, from Scandroid and Cellar Dweller. See you guys.
0: Night, Lonnie.

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3: Hello and welcome to Let's Talk. My name is Karen Durante. Firstly, I'd like to acknowledge our ancestors and our elders whose shoulders we stand on. I also want to acknowledge traditional owners of the land where you are listening to this broadcast from and acknowledge that Aboriginal and Torres Strait Islander peoples have never ceded their sovereignty. Now, today I want to focus on a health profession that gets very little recognition, although they are often our mob's first point of contact or the first responder, especially in remote communities. And that's the health worker and the health practitioner. My sister is one, and you probably have one in your immediate or extended families as well. On the 7th of August, community leaders, organisations, and you are being asked to publicly acknowledge and celebrate Aboriginal and Torres Strait Islander health workers and health practitioners. And that's the call from their peak body, the National Association of Aboriginal and Torres Strait Islander Health Workers and Practitioners. Carl Briscoe is with the peak body, but we also have got Aboriginal health workers with us, and they'll tell us a little bit more about their journey in this profession very shortly, and they are Josiah Little and Louise Gilby. So firstly, if I can come to you, Carl.
4: I am on Ngunnawal Ngambri country here in Canberra, leading up NATSIWIP, the National Association for Aboriginal Torres Strait Islander Health Workers, Health Practitioners.
3: And tell me, what is the organisation? I described it as a peak. Is that a good description of it?
4: Yeah, absolutely. Yeah, we're the peak professional body that supports Aboriginal and Torres Strait Islander health workers, health practitioners. We're established in 2009 to support the roles of these health workers and practitioners, both professional support, we provide resources, but also professional development around forums and mentoring workshops that we undertake throughout Australia.
3: I don't know, but it seems like to me that the Aboriginal health worker has been around longer than that. So this is this the current peak body, or it's the first time that there's been this body to represent your members?
4: I suppose, yeah, it has been around. We think it's been close to a century ago that it was really established, the actual roles. However, in the Northern Territory, they did have registration for their Aboriginal health workers. But then in 2012, the Aboriginal health practitioner became nationally registered or regulated, just like a doctor, nurse, allied health, with our peak body, APRA, the Australian Health Practitioner Regulation Agency.
3: So how many health workers and practitioners do we have across Australia now?
4: Yeah, so according to APRA, there's around 1,000 Aboriginal and Torres Strait Islander health practitioners that are registered. Within NATSIWIP, we have about 780 Aboriginal and Torres Strait Islander health workers. However, because it's not a regulated profession, we don't have quite accurate stats on every state and territory. In terms of our total membership of Aboriginal and Torres Strait Islander health workers, health practitioners, we have about 1,500, but then we also have 300 students that are currently studying to become health workers and practitioners.
3: Wow, that's fantastic. I mean, how do those numbers stack up against other health professions that our mob have, pursued, like doctors, for instance, or nurses?
4: Yeah, so it's quite interesting. I think there's just shy of 400 doctors, but I do know that there's 300 doctors that are currently in training, over 300 doctors. And with nurses, there are quite a few thousand nurses. With our professions, you know, it is becoming widely known and recognised because it hasn't been that widely known prior to 2012 with national registration, really highlighting the professions. But also, I think one other important point is during COVID, these our professions of Aboriginal health practitioners, they were able to administer the COVID vaccine, which meant, you know, more of our community were able to access this COVID vaccination, which really highlighted the profession within the wider mainstream health sectors?
3: Well, in my introduction, you know, I said that they're quite often your first contact, particularly if you go into an AMS or if you live in a remote community. The Aboriginal or Torres Strait Islander health worker is usually the first responder. And we've got a couple of health workers with us in Josiah Little and Louise Gilby. And I might get you two to firstly tell us a little bit about yourselves, your mob, and what your role is.
5: So my mob's Yawarta people from the Northern Territory. I've born and live in Kalkaroon country, which is Mount Isa. What was the next question, sorry?
3: And what's your specific role, Louise?
5: So I've been an Aboriginal health worker since 2002. I did my Cert 3 in 2002. Did plenty of jobs in between, but always came back to being an Aboriginal health worker. It's a very satisfying, rewarding position. I've become a health practitioner, Aboriginal health practitioner in 2020, and then followed on to do my diabetes education and management, and then became a credential diabetes educator. So it is absolutely rewarding position.
3: Josiah, what about you? Who are your mob and what was your health worker journey?
6: Yeah, so my mob is Banjin and Chikunda. So Banjin's in far north Queensland, Hinchinbrook Island, and Chikunda, the Bunya Mountains. I grew up in Bundaberg, my hometown. That's where I started my journey as an Aboriginal health worker trainee. And from there, I went on to study a bit further. I did my Cert 4 diploma and then the Cert 4 practice in Aboriginal and Torres Strait Islander primary healthcare practice, which, you know, allows you to be an Aboriginal and Torres Strait Islander health practitioner. So it was a really good journey. I've been to different places and to work and, you know, some rural places, cities to help mob. My journey to becoming a CDE, I was sitting with a diabetes educator one day and I had an interest in it, and the patient looked at me, he said, well, as he was talking to the diabetes educator, and he said, what do you think about my diabetes? And I sort of at that moment realised, well, I know a little bit, but I need to know a little bit more. So that's what sort of encouraged me to go a bit further and to study and become a credential diabetes educator.
3: Yeah, and I don't know, I don't want to appear sexist when I ask this question, though, because most of the health workers that I've ever bumped into, particularly from community, have been women. I don't know whether it's because it's just a natural extension of women being nurturers. Josiah, are there very many male health workers?
6: Not really. I can remember when I did my cert, my certificates in primary healthcare, there wasn't many, and as you stated, a lot of the time it was a lot of ladies who were doing the course, so very rarely you'd see males in the classes. I mean, I think when I did my cert for practice, there might have been just three of us in the classroom from memory. So, and you're right, like when you go to clinics, and I've worked in a few clinics over the years, and it's predominantly, yes, the ladies that are there, not really a lot of men. So when you, I guess for a lot of AMSs or art shows, whenever there's male health workers, health practitioners, you're really like gold. It's a very rare find sometimes.
3: And the men gravitate towards you as soon as they hear that there's a male health worker at the clinic.
6: Exactly. And, it's really been great for me. Like the guys just, that we can talk the men's business. We can, there's an opportunity for education, all sorts of things. Yeah, the guys have been really, really good. Even when I did men's groups and being like the male health worker there, was able even to, yarn with fellas and encourage them to attend specialist appointments and explain why it was important. They might not have listened to the female health workers or practitioners, clinicians, but having a male there, was able to advocate and educate and things like that. So it was really good.
3: Carl, is that diversity important for the peak to make sure that you have a good balance of male, female health workers and practitioners? And for that matter, LGBTI too, because a lot of our mob also identify, differently along those lines.
4: Oh, absolutely. The diversity really really does support, you know, the health and well-being of our mob, you know, especially, you know, from a cultural context, you know, men's and women's business. So, you know, men are more comfortable opening up to other men about some of their health problems, as well as women, you know, they're comfortable opening up to other women about their women's problems and businesses. But also, I think, you know, with the LGBTIQ plus community, you know, providing a service that is really responsive to their needs and really does understand, you know, their perspectives. That's one of the, I suppose, really nice aspects around our workforce. We're able to ensure we are looking after our mob in a really culturally safe and respectful and responsive way.
3: And are most of our practitioners and health workers employed in the community clinic, the community control sector, or are they across state, other, well, yeah, the hospitals and even in GP clinics?
4: Yeah, so within our membership and that's where we have around 50% that are employed in the Aboriginal Community Control Health Organisations, but then also the other 50% are employed in either private GP practices or hospital and health services. We do have a few that are branching off into research, into the university space, and that's really, really exciting to see.
3: Now, Louise and Josiah, can you just talk through the difference between a health worker and a practitioner? And obviously you've both gone down that pathway to acquire the credentials to become diabetes educators as well. So can you just explain to the layperson out there what a health worker can do as opposed to what a practitioner can do and what a diabetes educator can do?
5: There's different levels, so it depends if you're working in an AMS or within government, like the hospital health services. So I've got a bit of experience in both. So with the AMS, our scopes are fairly open and broad, and it's more with what your skills are and your training has been. So Aboriginal health workers have a certain scope of practice, and Aboriginal health practitioners, the scope of practice does go higher. And it can go as high as, like, you know, to be almost like a registered nurse. Depends what your training and your qualifications have been. So there's, yeah, it's a different scope of practice. Aboriginal health workers still have a broad scope of practice, especially within the AMS service.
3: Did you want to add to that, Josiah, or you reckon Louise has covered that amply for us?
6: Yeah, I think Louise has really outlined what it is between AHW and the AHP. Yeah. And I suppose just like adding on to it, like the AHP as well, is like Louise says, this next step, which is, you know, registered with ARPA and a further scope of practice, allowing you to, you know, use more skills, as Louise has said. Basically almost like a nurse, yeah, if not the same.
3: You were going to say add on there, Carl?
4: Oh, yeah, I was just going to say, especially with the credentialed diabetes educator, you know, you actually can get referrals from doctors to follow up mob, you know, and provide that care and, you know, have your own Medicare provider number. And, you know, and that's also a way of, you know, becoming a sole practitioner in your own right. But it's just so good to hear Josiah and Louise talk about, you know, the pathway and pipeline into their professions where they currently sit now.
3: And let's face it, back in the day, those pipelines and pathways were non-existent. We were essentially locked out of looking after our own mob. Carl, you touched on this at the beginning there, talking about the health worker and, I guess, the ad hoc nature of registration across the state. So is that something that the Peak is wanting to do to nationalise standards so that a health worker from Mount Isa can, you know, practice, say, on Thursday Island or, you know, work for Vacho in Victoria?
4: Yeah, that standardisation or harmonising, you know, their scope of practice right throughout Australia, it's one of the big pieces of work that NatsiWhip is actually undertaking. We do have a national workforce implementation plan, and the first strategy within that plan, 1.1, and that talks about standardising the scope of practice for health workers and practitioners right across Australia, because we do know a lot of our mob, and we've heard stories, you know, they want to come back to their communities from other states and territories, but they often find they de-skill themselves because they're not able to practice to the scope that they previously were. So that really has been quite an important piece of work that NATCWIP has taken on, to look at standardising these scopes of practice right throughout Australia. It's not just about the clinical aspects, but it's also about the drugs and poisons, like immunisations, vaccinations. You know, being able to do that standard across every state and territory.
3: We have Carl Briscoe with us, who's from the National Association of Aboriginal and Torres Strait Islander Health Workers and Practitioners. We've also got, the first Aboriginal people to follow this new pathway, if you like, to become diabetes credentialed diabetes educators in Josiah Little and Louise Gilby. Carl, why do we need a national day for health workers and for health practitioners?
4: Yeah, oh, thanks for that. Yeah, it's really, really, really important. You know, back in 2020, our members actually voted to have a National Day of Recognition. And so the 7th of August was voted by our members as the day when NATCWIP was established in 2009. So that's now become the National Day of Recognition. You know, the thought was, well, if nurses, doctors, allied health, if they can all have national days, why can't we as Aboriginal Torres Strait Islander health workers and health practitioners have our own National Day of Recognition to celebrate the really deadly work that our workforce undertakes in supporting the health and well-being of our mob?
3: So this is your sixth year of this National Day?
4: Yes, our sixth year. When, you know, each year we have different themes, and this year's themes is many paths, many ways. And so that's why, you know, we're looking at showcasing, you know, the different pathways and pipelines that we have. And that's why Josiah and Louise, you know, we really wanted to highlight where they have got to and where they've come from in their careers.
3: Yeah. So, yeah, and it's wonderful to hear their stories. I'm sure that that's not the end of it. Louise, do you have future plans that go beyond what you're doing now?
5: Well, I'm pretty much living the dream now. So this is chronic disease prevention and management has been big in my passions, just due to being an Aboriginal health worker for so long. So as being a credentialed diabetes educator, I'm able to see people at my local AMS and help them with their management of diabetes and or prevention, as well as I'm also delivering diabetes yarning with Diabetes Australia. So I'm actually just I'm happy where I'm at now, and this is where I was striving for, and it's a good job that I enjoy every day and get so much satisfaction out of.
3: What about you, Josiah?
6: Yeah, mine exactly the same. I'm pretty happy with where I'm at the moment. You know, I enjoy education, you know, being in the community, yarning with mob, you know, and just being that clinician and community that people can, you know, feel comfortable with and yarn to any time. Like, I think, you know, to quote a friend of mine, I feel like I've won Tats Lotto, to be quite honest. You know, I just feel, yeah, I'm really happy with where I am at the moment and in my job.
3: What would be your one piece of advice, Louise and Josiah, to, say, somebody thinking of changing careers or, you know, a young person coming out of school or has started at university or at TAFE and want to pursue, caring for our mob?
5: I would say do it. Like, it really is a rewarding and satisfactory position to work with our own communities and our own people, and as well as our own family. And I coming into the clinic and stuff, it really, to know that you can walk away and say, I've done a good job today, it is very rewarding and satisfying. So I would just say do it.
6: Yeah, I agree. You know, my advice would be to people that are considering it to go ahead. You know, it's a rewarding role. There are different avenues you can go down. You know, health is so rewarding, you know, and if you choose to go to a different state or territory, you'll never be, you know, without a role, especially like in, you know, Aboriginal communities. It's so great. I'd encourage anybody to, yeah, go for it.
3: Yeah. Is that an issue, Carl, for the sector to attract young people? Because I know in our sector, in the media, we struggle because, you know, young people are either looking to make a living, becoming influencers, because that's just the generation that we have where we're young people growing up, or they're fly in, fly out, working in mining. So how do you, is that a struggle for the sector to attract young ones?
4: Yeah, it absolutely is. We did a little bit of research back in 2019 and it actually showed that we had an ageing workforce. I suppose what NatsiWhip has actually put in place now is a national mentoring training program. And so this really does train up, you know, our more experienced workforce in order to support the next generation coming through so that they don't feel they're not left on their own. And so to really keep these younger ones in the workforce, that's one of the, I suppose, initiatives that NatsiWhip has really implemented. But then we also, once they've completed the mentor training, we also ensure that they're given the opportunity to become, to be on our list of national mentors. So students from all across Australia can actually link in and tap into these mentors. I mean, that is available on our mentor, on our members portal. So our full members get access and students get access to our members portal and the link in to these mentors.
3: My next question was actually going to be about that ageing workforce, because I know that happens in my sector as well, is that them old ones don't want to let the jobs go. They don't want to relinquish their roles, because I guess they don't want to retire because they love the job so much.
4: Yeah, look, I think, you know, our mob come into, especially these professions of Aboriginal health workers, Aboriginal health practitioners, like, the motivation really is to help our mob, you know. And, you know, when you see someone, you know, say, for instance, you know, reduce their sugar readings, you know, bring them into the ranges, that actually gives you the motivation to keep going and trying to help our mob, you know, in more of a wider scale and a bigger area. And but I think that's what keeps a lot of our professions, you know, within the workforce, because, you know, they are actually doing really deadly work to support our mob's health and well-being.
3: Well, okay. Point taken. I'm kind of the opinion, here, go retire now and let us look after you and help you manage whatever health issues you have as you get older as well. So any last sort of message for mob before I let you go?
4: Look, I just want, everyone to get behind this National Day of Recognition on the 7th of August. You know, look at celebrating with either a morning tea, you know, a walk, you know, a barbecue or a lunch. Really get behind this National Day of Recognition, because this is our day to really celebrate the deadly work that our Aboriginal and Torres Strait Islander health workers and health practitioners that we undertake in our communities.
3: And any final words from you, Louise, or Josiah? How do you want to be celebrated on the 7th of August?
5: I think it's really important that the organisations do celebrate. And, you know, it's the chance to celebrate our profession and all the work that we do and the positive health outcomes and the real impacts that we do have in our communities. So it is a good chance to have a good celebration for them.
6: Yeah, I think, for the 7th of August, Carl and Louise said, it's great for, you know, the organisations to get behind the health workers and practitioners and, you know, celebrating and acknowledging the workforce and what we do. I think it's really great. And I'm hoping that just like a small morning tea or something would be great on my end, yeah.
3: Awesome. Look, I do appreciate you spending some time with me today here on the Let's Talk program. Congratulations to you, Louise, and to you, Josiah, for your achievements. And Carl, plenty more work ahead of you, and I'm sure your members will probably give you some more work to do, no doubt.
4: Yeah, thank you very much for that.
5: Thank you.
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3: How many languages do you speak? Do you speak your mother's tongue, or are you in that process of reawakening your language? You may recall a week or two ago I spoke about the fourth National Indigenous Languages Survey, which identified 177 languages are currently being spoken or used, and a further 113 languages being revived or in the process of revitalisation. Now, this new data was released by the Productivity Commission as part of its annual review of the Closing the Gap. And they now plan to use that NILS data as the new baseline for Target 16 of Closing the Gap, which focuses on increasing the number and strength of Aboriginal and Torres Strait Islander languages being spoken. Now, all of this is happening with, in the background, if you like, the United Nations declaring 2022 to 2032 as the International Decade of Indigenous Languages to draw global attention to the critical loss of First Nations languages across the world. So what have we been doing here in Australia in the last 4 years, and what needs to be done in the next six and beyond? Samuel Daniels is the CEO of International Decade of Indigenous Languages Australia, or IDLE Australia for short. Samuel, welcome to Let's Talk.
7: Yeah, hi Karen, good to be here.
3: Samuel, first off, tell us your mob.
7: Yeah, great. I should just correct you as well. I'm not the CEO, I'm the executive officer, but so my mob is Yimarn Mob, which is about 4 hours inland from Queensland, sort of out near Taroom, and sort of crisscrosses around the Wadangari River. Out there, and it's a lovely place, and I try to get back there once every couple of years. I'm based in Canberra now, but we usually have our NAIDOC celebrations there in September, because in June it's a bit too cold for everyone.
3: Oh, I feel you there. So one of the things that I did ask at the beginning of this conversation is, you know, how many languages you speak. We know that some of our mob are multilingual, speak three or four languages, and other mob we know don't speak their mother's tongue because of the process of colonisation and what have you. And then we have others who are going through that process of language revival and relearning or reawakening their languages. So what about you? What's the situation for your language, Samuel?
7: Yeah, look, I was thinking about that as well. And, before I worked with IDLE Australia, I was in the IATSIS Centre for Australian Languages. And within IATSIS, you know, that's a big collecting institution, and they've got a huge amount of language materials there. And, you know, it is sad to see. So for my mob, specifically, there's not a lot of language materials left, and there's not a lot of speaking. There's really barely any language. I was just talking to one of the elders a couple of months ago, just before I was doing a talk, and I was, saying, it'd be nice if you've got any sort of phrases or any words that you can remember or you know, and they gave me a few, but, really simple things like hellos and goodbyes and greetings and those types of things. But, you know, for our mob, for example, and this is the story of many mobs across Australia, we really are, sifting through the ashes of that sort of policy of destruction of language in rebuilding ours. So we're at that sort of stage, basically, yeah.
3: Yeah, I do want to talk about the NILS 4 data and get IDLE Australia's interpretation on it. This particular, well, you've got that background in IATSIS, so we know that IATSIS have been drove the other three surveys. And just how is this one different, and can you really compare the data across those the other three iterations?
7: Yeah, look, probably not. You probably can't compare it, and you'd be best to speak to the IATSIS team on those specifics around why you can't compare that. But my understanding is, that the NILS 4 iteration of this survey is structurally different to what has gone before it. So, and one of those big structural differences, and this is a credit to the way IATSIS have done this survey this time, is that it's genuinely a community consultation-led survey. So my understanding is they did a huge amount of community consultation in how to shape the questions, how to build the questions, how to measure the responses around what communities consider you know, in terms of a language being strong, in terms of it being an active revitalization, or what supports are needed around that. So, whereas I think before that hadn't been done. That's a principle that, for example, IDOL is a core function of what we want, is community control and communities at the centre of that sort of thing. So having that in this new iteration in terms of it being community-led is a good outcome. So I think from that, the headline numbers are that about 113 languages are now in active revitalisation, and that's more than double than the 43 recorded in the previous survey in 2018-2019. But again, it's probably comparing apples and oranges, because the definitions around that are different now that it's community-led. And I think as well they've also included a more sort of nuanced amount of languages that previously had been grouped together.
3: Mm. And is it right for the Productivity Commission to actually use this new data from NILS4 as the baseline, as opposed to, I guess they would have been relying on the 2019 NILS3?
7: Yeah. Look, it's probably our best, example, the best source of evidence to say what's going on the ground. And again, particularly because this one has been community led, it's not perfect, I'm sure, but it gives us a clear indication of sort of what's happening and the work that's being done. And a lot of that work, you know, if you think of that and you would say, oh, look, this is, you know, this is a good news story. There are more languages. Like I say, it's more than double that are now in active revitalisation. And I think it would say the dashboard, I looked at it the other day, it says 45 languages now under this category, under this new categorisation, would be considered strong. But again, just flagging that carefully, because this new NILS4 survey would have changed how that definition is defined in terms of being strong. But look, those are positive things. But the thing to remember within that is, that positive work that's happening, that's all at the community level. You know, it's not that the communities are getting support from government structures in a proper or a sustained way. It's just the sheer determination of those communities to ensure that their languages are surviving and thriving through generations as well.
3: And that's, I guess, one of your core functions at IDOL Australia, at least to lobby or advocate for any support going directly to that community level.
7: Yeah, that's right. Yeah, yep.
3: I wonder if you can take this time now to just explain to people what IDOL Australia is.
7: Yeah, sure. So IDOL Australia, International Decade of Indigenous Languages, we're Australia's coordinating body in response to that UN initiative, which is, as you mentioned at the start of the show, it runs from 2022 to 2032. So we're sort of right in the middle of that decade now. And that whole decade was sort of brought about because they had a single awareness year in 2019, but the UN sort of decided that wasn't enough to start turning the tide around how fast Indigenous languages, not just in Australia, but across the world, are disappearing. So yeah, IDOL Australia is the national coordinating body within that UN initiative. And we're guided by a directions group, which is a group of Aboriginal and Torres Strait Islander language champions from right across the country. And they really are an extraordinary group. They've got decades of combined experience. They're elders, they're linguists who personally rebuilt language grammars from near extinction. You know, they're people who've got honorary doctorates, Order of Australia medals for this work. So they really do hold a huge amount of community and cultural authority. And my role within IDOL is to execute the direction that they set. IDOL doesn't do language work ourselves. We sort of tie in with the communities who have always done that. And our role is to connect that and to build national systems and national structure and advocate for proper support around that work.
3: I was going to say, one of the things that IDOL is keen to pursue, and this has come from the directions group, is to actually have a languages commission in much the same way they have one in New Zealand, in Canada, and do they have one in Europe as well?
7: They've got in Canada. I don't think they've got anything in Europe, but there's a few international examples that we often point to, particularly Canada, as something that Australia needs to adopt as well.
3: How do these commissions actually act, or what do they do?
7: Yeah, so look, that's one of the big things that we're embarking on from Idol's point of view at the moment is we're just about to embark on a national campaign around first languages legislation. Because and that would probably be modelled. Our best example domestically is the New South Wales Aboriginal Languages Act, which was started in 2017. And, you know, having a Languages Legislation Act or an office, independent office of First Languages body, it protects languages in a way that's currently not happening in Australia, which would mean that, you know, funding for language centres at the moment, it's short-term grant cycles, you know, 1 to 3 years. So, you know, for communities, that makes things really tough because they can't build on anything long-term. And not having an independent First Nations national body to carry that work with legislation protection around it, it means that everything's short-term. Everything, you know, half of the work of these communities is then applying for further funding to continue the language work rather than actually being able to sustainably help build and revive their languages. And the other thing around a legislation act is that it would recognise that, you know, language itself is not just, and this is how it's sort of treated in Australia in terms of that sort of funding and that support from government, it's kind of treated as a bit of a cultural sort of add-on, a nice to have within some of the closing the gap things. But our, you know, in terms of campaigning for legislation nationally, we're making the case that language is really, it's the sinew that ties in so much of our culture, our connection to country, our kinship systems, it's our identity, you know. So I often think of it like, you know, I'm a bit of an astronomy nerd, for example. So, you know, like you think of gravity and how it shapes our universe and it holds everything together. Well, language is the same kind of thing. It holds our worldviews. And so acknowledging that and then recognizing that if you invested in language, it actually has a huge knock-on effect to almost every closing the gap target across health, across education, across justice, and so on. So rather than language being treated as sort of this separate within the Office of the Arts kind of cultural nice to have, legislation would mean real progress around a structural element that provides long-term funding and you know, helps alleviate some of those other closing the gap targets in health, language, health, justice, education, and so on.
3: Yeah, well, we are in the middle of a culture war, if you like, Samuel, with the right side of politics is having a go, particularly at brown people, if you like, having a go at First Nations people. I think we're quite used to being the political football in the in that space, and you know the current focus at the moment is on welcome to country, and I imagine as we ramp up activity around languages, and particularly as you push for, you know, national languages legislation, that suddenly Aboriginal and Torres Strait Islander languages will be the focus of the right and why we shouldn't support it.
7: Yeah, look, you go.
3: Are you prepared for that kind of, I guess, reaction from you know, in the political discourse?
7: Yeah, look, we are. And, you know, as you say, it's nothing new within these spaces that we don't hear all the time, which is, it's incredibly disappointing that you do hear some of these things around cultural wars and welcome to countries and language and things like that. Yeah, and I'm sure every Aboriginal and Torres Strait Islander person has their own stories around this. And as I say, it's not something that is new to anyone in these lines of work. You know, we're prepared for it as much as you can be, I suppose. I think often these things are really distractions from the real issues, like those sort of minute cultural wars or those dog whistles that you hear. And those distractions are really annoying because they take away from what really matters in terms of language revitalisation and closing the gap targets, which are in real dire straits in terms of the progress that's being made.
3: Yeah, I do want to go back to something that you talked about, I guess, in one of your first real, you know, when you first took on the role at Idol Australia as the executive officer. And one of the first things you did was you delivered a keynote address at the First Nations Unlimited Leadership Summit in Boorloo, Perth, in May of this year. And you singled out a story being told by an uncle from that area that he'd shared at, you know, the National Conference for First Nations Languages at Pulama. And that was a story by Uncle Peter Salmon. And I wonder, for those who didn't hear your address or were there, if you could relay his story. And then we'll take a music break after that and then come back to focus on the work of Idol in the years to come.
7: Yeah, absolutely. Yeah, Uncle Peter Salmon. So I had the pleasure of seeing him and his story at Pulima in 2025. And, you know, it's a story that sadly is not uncommon in this language work that we do with Aboriginal and Torres Strait Islander people across the country. But it was nonetheless, it's an incredibly moving story. And I would, you know, just on those cultures, I would want, you know, people to have a look at those types of stories and understand how amazing they are. So Peter Salmon, I think he'd be pushing sort of 97 years old or somewhere around that mark. Don't quote me exactly, but you know, he was the last known speaker of his language, and he had sort of resigned himself to the fact that that language would die when he passed away as well. So a couple of linguists, I think it was Rosie, I can't remember her last name, but they sort of had heard these whispers that there was an elder out in that country who still spoke language fluently. They eventually got in touch, and together they then wrote and recorded his language, wrote songs. And so, you know, it's an incredible story of resilience and of language revitalization that happened. And so Peter Salmon at 97 at the time in 2025 or thereabouts was up on stage at Pulima in front of 1,000 people singing in language celebrating his language, which is now, you know, in a much more safe and strong place than it had been prior to that work being embarked on by him. And somebody asked him at the conference, you know, what did you think would happen sort of to your language? And as I said, he said, you know, I'd resigned it to myself that the language would die with me. And then someone asked him as well, well, what do you think now? And he said, I think that, you know, another 20 years with my grandkids and my children now speaking the language, you know, that it's got a real chance of being back to where it was when I was a kid. So it's a really feel-good story. But again, it just highlights that all the work being done at the moment is by the elders and the communities around them, and they need that proper long-term support through legislation and through government recognising the importance of language across all the sectors that it touches.
3: Mm. And Uncle Peter's story highlights another issue facing First Nations languages, and that is that generational transmission, which we'll talk about some more here on Let's Talk. Stay with us. We're with Samuel Daniels, who's the Executive Officer of Idol Australia.
8: Coming to you from the lands of the Yuggera and Turrbal people.
3: Yes, Karen Durante here with you, and I'm with Samuel Daniels, who's the Executive Officer of International Decade of Indigenous Languages Australia, or IDOL Australia for short. Just before that music break, we were talking a bit about NEALS 4, that data coming out with the Productivity Commission's annual review of Closing the Gap data. And Samuel, I did want to take out, obviously focus a bit on the international decade. And as I understand it, 2026 is actually coming to the end of what's been deemed the scale-up period for the decade.
7: Yep.
3: Can you talk us through exactly how that's structured, that decade is structured in terms of jurisdictions, I suppose, to respond and act on the international decade?
7: Yeah, so look, you know, within Australia's sort of perspective, so within IDOL's perspective, we don't necessarily have, it's not a coordinated effort in terms of what other international bodies are doing within that decade. Each are doing their own things and moving at their own pace within their sort of domestic context. But certainly within IDOL's perspective, we're heading towards that halfway mark. We're looking back at what's been achieved so far. And then really with our directions group having a really good look and discussion around what we want to achieve for the next 5 years, recognising that we're sitting in a time that presents a real opportunity to highlight the need for proper funding, legislative protection and those types of things around our languages, and that we must take that opportunity that we have in front of us while it's still here.
3: Where is Australia in terms of other jurisdictions in response to the international decade? Are we lagging behind, or are we holding our own in terms of trying to protect the Aboriginal and Torres Strait Islander languages?
7: Look, we're lagging behind. You know, there's really no other way to say that. You know, when you look at our counterparts that you would be able to compare to, so places like Canada, New Zealand and Wales, you know, they've all got legislative models that I've been mentioning, which provide recurrent long-term funding and sustainable outcomes rather than these short grant cycles that we have, which are making a huge difference in terms of their language strengthening work, and which then, as I say, flows onto everything else. So Australia doesn't have that. And that is one of the core things that over the next 5 years of the decade, our Directions Group and Idle Australia will be fighting really hard to achieve. So, you know, we want legal recognition and legislative protection for first languages rights. We'd want to see an independent First Nations-led national language body. And then those things tie into recurrent long-term funding. So we don't have that. Canada, New Zealand and Wales, they've all got those models currently.
3: Yeah. And, you know, funding for First Nations languages is a bit hot, ad hoc, if you like, and it comes under different departments, at least from what I've been able to observe, declaring here that, you know, I am a member of First Nations Media Australia, which is a coalition of PEAC's, you know, member, and by virtue of that, I'm also on the Languages Policy Partnership. So I've been seen where language work is happening and where that government investment is or isn't in relation to preserving and reviving and maintaining the languages. And as one elder routinely says in these meetings, to stop the loss. So that ad hoc nature can't be good. And I guess, you know, a national legislation might also address that.
7: Well, and that's right. Like, it is, you know, language in terms of how it's funded or how it's recognised or thought of in terms of federal government and those grant cycles. Like I said before, I think it's thought of as this sort of cultural add-on, this nice-to-have type of element within all the Closing the Gap targets. And so it's siloed within that Office of the Arts and the majority of the funding. But it shouldn't be, you know, and if you recognised that, and these things are not new, you know, people have known this in terms of, you know, in terms of our legal structure or health or education, but in terms of those things, there's huge amounts of evidence and reports. So it's not that you would be saying anything that's revolutionary here, but if you have language funding within those sectors, it would make a huge difference to those Closing the Gap targets as well. So language has a real lever effect across Closing the Gap. So you need to be investing in it properly. And taking it out, for example, of Office of the Arts and not having it so siloed would help achieve those types of things, because it would do two things. It would shift the view of what language can do compared to what it currently is, which is that sort of cultural nice to have in terms of it being a real lever. And also it would increase the accountability across government if you had language commitments and accountability within health, within within legal, within education and so on and so forth. So I think, again, that's that part of that legal recognition that we would like to see languages looked at with from the federal government side.
3: And I guess to push that argument, you know, IDLE can't stand alone, even though you are a community-led organisation. I know that you've been meeting and talking with other community-led organisations. You've just recently signed up with NATSIWA and working with Aboriginal and Torres Strait Islander women. So can you talk briefly about that partnership and what you hope to achieve?
7: Yeah. So, look, we as you say, we've got, and part of IDLE's role is to coordinate a national effort. So rather than all of these amazing communities and national bodies and regional bodies and all those types of things working and doing amazing work. But we, you know, our role is to coordinate that effort and unite that effort. So as you say, we have been talking to lots of peak bodies around education, around health. We've just signed a partnership with NATIWA, which, as you said, is the Women's Alliance there in language and culture. So our partnership with them and with many others is really practical. It's things like, you know, being in constant dialogue, yarning circles, seeing how we can help them with women language custodians and what sort of support they might be needing, co-authoring policy submissions, shared speakers events and storytelling and that type of thing, cross-promotion, just uniting that campaign around what we're asking for in terms of legal recognition and independent First Nations-led language body and long-term funding.
3: So I think you've kind of outlined what the next 6 years is going to look like for Idol Australia and what you hope to happen, you know, as we come to a close on the international decade. Incidentally, same time that, you know, Brisbane will be playing, you know, hosting the Olympics. And, you know, I guess one hopes that by that stage that Aboriginal and Torres Strait Islander languages isn't, like you say, a performative thing, something nice to have, but rather it is there in everything where visitors come to this country and the first language they hear is the traditional language of that area that they land in.
7: Yeah, no, I mean, that's, you know, and ultimately our long-term goal is that by 2032, you know, no Aboriginal and Torres Strait Islander language is considered, you know, endangered or at risk of being lost, basically. So it's a big amount of work and a lofty goal. But, you know, we need to get to that place at the very least. And, you know, as you mentioned, 2032 is the Olympics. 2027 next year is the 20th year of Pulima, which is the, you know, the largest languages conference in the world. And as part of IDOL's work, we're hoping to bring together all of the international delegates to that event. So that, again, would be another huge moment for the international decade and for Australia's involvement in that, and really highlighting the need for better support from the government to communities to do the work that they're doing.
3: I might be having a bit of a brain melt here, Samuel, but I know that before we actually took that music break, you know, we shared the story of Uncle Peter Salmon and his concern about being the last speaker of his language, and that was something that I did want to touch on, because Nils Ford did say that at least, well, more than 20 Aboriginal and Torres Strait Islander languages, you know, respondents were saying they were concerned that there weren't people under 20 who spoke the language, which boils down to a transmission issue. So how do we address things like that? Are there, does it boil down to the lack of investment issue? So how do we address things like that? Are there, does it boil down to the lack of investment?

0: little to no funding, certainly not long-term. So when you look at something like intergenerational knowledge transfer, that just ties into the broader spectrum of that language work. And yet, and it's a really important piece. It's one of the core themes of IDLE, but it can't happen without that kind of support around it, that long-term support. So that's what needs to happen there is more funding and longer-term funding. So because, as I said before, you know, half of the work that communities do within this language strengthening work, when you think of, you know, short-term grant cycles that are 2 to 3 years, well, half of that work is then reapplying for another grant, basically, rather than being able to concentrate potentially, you know, on something like, okay, well, how do we improve our intergenerational knowledge transfer? How do we get younger generations into these workshops or whatever it may be? So if you had that proper funding, those things again would improve. And it's a remarkable thing that those figures for coming out of Mills 4 are what they are, given what currently the support leaders are. Well, you know, I'll just give you an example. Yeah. Oh, sorry, you go.
1: No, go ahead.
0: Well, I'll give you an example. Like, I was in Darwin just in July, so a couple of months ago now, to celebrate the launch of the Top End Languages Statement. And, you know, that was a statement of more than 30 language groups from 10 communities across the Northern Territory who had been working for about 4 years on what sort of statement they wanted to make in terms of what support they need and how they want to strengthen their languages. So it came together from their own words within their communities. And people should go and have a look at that statement, because it's a real clear roadmap of what kind of things communities are needing in terms of strengthening their languages. But it's also a testament to the fact that communities are doing this work without much support.
1: Well, look, Samuel, no doubt we'll watch this space and stay in touch with you to see what else is happening, particularly, you know, follow up on what's happening with national legislation and potentially more investment or real investment beyond the Office of the Arts for the preservation, maintenance and revitalisation of Aboriginal and Torres Strait Islander languages. Appreciate your time today.
0: Yeah, no problem at all, Karen.
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0: Hi, I'm your co-host, Pat Mitchell-Worley.
2: And I'm Jared J.B. Boyd.
0: This week on Bill Street Caravan, we have blues songstress Sheba Potts-Wright.
2: Grammy-nominated blues man Guy Davis will also be with us to deliver an installment of the Blues Hall of Fame, an exploration of the lives of the pioneers and innovators enshrined in the Blues Hall of Fame here in Memphis, Tennessee, brought to you by the Blues Foundation.
0: That's all coming up right now on Bill Street Caravan.
2: Hey, Pat.
0: Hey, JB.
2: This week, we've got Sheba Potts-Wright on the show. She's got a sultry southern sound that blends some of the best elements of the blues, but she says she leaves out the painful parts of the genre in favor of the more upbeat.
0: That's right. The longtime Echo Records artist was raised by her father, Bill Street harp legend Dr. Robert Feelgood Potts. But much of her repertoire is inspired by her years under the tutelage of Denise LaSalle, another dynamo queen of the down-home blues style.
2: And it's easy to tell that that lineage exists. Sheba has a presence that is to be reckoned with whenever she walks into a room. When she joined us, she made sure that everyone nearby knew that she is the new millennium R&B diva.
0: Well, of course, that's not her only connection to blues legends of the past.
2: Definitely not. Her father brought her up on the touring circuit with all of the greats. Willie Clayton, Bobby Blue Bland, Marvin Cease, Tyrone Davis, the list goes on.
0: And when you say she was raised on the Chitlin' Circuit, you're truly not kidding. She's lived in many of America's greatest blues cities. I mean, Sheba was born in Chicago and raised between Detroit and Greenwood, Mississippi. After attending Russ College in Holly Springs, she landed in Memphis, where she actually worked for many years for Le Bonheur Children's Hospital.
2: And it was there that she gained an affinity for community causes.
0: That's right. Still today, she often performs in support of charities that benefit survivors of violence and awareness for illnesses such as sickle cell anemia.
2: When we got the chance to see Sheba at Club Paradise, she was contributing to a show which promoted awareness for victims of domestic violence, a turmoil Potts-Wright says she knows all too well.
0: Yes, she's certainly passionate about the cause as a survivor herself. Through her confidence and strength, she hopes to be a beacon of hope for other women trying to make it through.
2: Here's Sheba Potts-Wright, live on Bill Street Caravan.
3: Ladies and gentlemen, I'm about to do one of my hit songs. That's still out. It kind of made me say, from Tell Me Something Good, from I'll Be the Other Woman, I said, you know what?
4: Tell me, girl.
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0: Up next, Grammy-nominated bluesman Guy Davis takes us through the life histories of the pioneers and innovators enshrined in the Blues Hall of Fame. 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
1: This week, we learn about Memphis Minnie.
2: Big Bill Brunzi glanced around the crowded Union Hall. He saw every guitar picker and piano player from every tavern on the south side of Chicago except one. Looked like everybody brought a bottle. Washboard Sam sidled up to Bill and said, "You know you could beat that woman playing, and anybody in here know that you the best guitar picker around." Bill just shook his head. "I don't know about that," he said. "Memphis Minnie can make a guitar speak. She can make it cry. She can make it moan. She can make it whistle." "Maybe she won't show," Washboard Sam winked. Tampa Red jumped on stage and shouted through the mic, "Y'all know the rules. Our finalists each get 2 songs to sway this illustrious panel of judges, including Sleepy John Estes, Sonny Boy Williamson, and myself." The crowd roared and hoisted their bottles high. "Grand prize," Tampa Red yelled, "1/5 Gordon's gin. And you know what our friends at Fortune magazine said. This stuff only goes into martinis and Negroes." The crowd booed, hissed, and laughed as Tampa continued. "And 1/5 black gold whiskey. If you're too fancy to drink from the bottle, the cap makes a fine goblet, ladies and gentlemen. First up, Mr. William Brunzi, known to us friends as Big Bill.
3: Feel like hollering. I feel like crying. I feel so bad, baby, Lord, I just feel like dying."
2: While Big Bill played, she started to move through the crowd, from the back of the hall toward the stage. She caught Bill's eye like a shooting star, gleaming in a river of dark suits. She wore a bracelet as big as a shield with a new silver dollar stuck in it. She carried her guitar, a chrome resonator. Her gold tooth sparkled and her eyes shined. But where the long red fingernails should have glimmered, Bill saw worn, calloused picking fingers. He was in for a fight. Big Bill shut his eyes to look deep in song. Everyone cheered until Tampa Red called Minnie up. Minnie stood there in her gown and high heels, looking the whole place in the eye. She puffed out her cheek and spat a brown jet of tobacco and tore into her song.
4: "I'm a bad luck woman. I'm a bad luck woman. Can't be the reason why."
2: Memphis Minnie didn't need a second number to beat Big Bill. The house rocked. People in the crowd bowed at her feet and reached up to squeeze her hand. Sleepy John and Sonny Boy hoisted her up on their shoulders and carried her around the hall like a champion until they came face to face with Kansas Joe, Minnie's husband. "Put her down, Joe said. She can walk." Sleepy John and Sonny Boy set Minnie on the floor. Joe picked up her wrist and led her toward the exit. Minnie stopped and looked back for her prize. The bottles had disappeared. She turned back and noticed the collar of Joe's long underwear peeking out from the top of his shirt. She plucked off a piece of scarlet thread and wrapped it around her finger.
3: "I'd rather be the devil, oh, rather be the devil. Be the woman mine."
2: At dawn, they lay in bed. Joe snored with his heavy arm across Minnie. She stared at the ceiling and thought of Beale Street. Minnie remembered a conjure woman named Ready Money. Back then, Minnie was working in a house on 3rd Street. Ready Money had a booth around the corner in Church's Park. Black magic interested Minnie. She wanted to learn witchcraft, but Ready Money refused Minnie's cash. Minnie could still hear the old conjure woman say, "No, baby. Women out here for themselves got to help each other." Ready Money said that the real power of conjure came not from the spell, but from the belief in the spell, the fear that it would work. The mind took care of the rest. Ready Money made sure to be seen sprinkling goofer dust around someone's house. That was when Minnie met Joe. Their bond wasn't exactly magical. He got her off 3rd Street and into music full time, though. He didn't hate her for hustling. "I'm just hitting a lick," Minnie told Joe. "I'd do the same thing if I could," he said with his sly smile. They made beautiful music together, no doubt. Joe got Minnie on records, and together they got out of the South to a cold water flat in Chicago. Still, Joe was a man and Minnie was a woman. She had to play behind.

under a man on 3rd Street or behind him on Record felt about the same. Now, many didn't care if Joe lost his nature. And no magic could force him to leave Chicago. It wasn't personal. She'd come as far as Joe could get her. Memphis Minnie wanted to keep going. Lying beside Joe, she repeated Ready Money's spells in her mind. Minnie pushed Joe's arm up and wiggled down out of the bed. He slumped back on the pillow. She needed just one more thing from him, a hair long enough to intertwine with one of her own. Joe's face was clean, his head was neatly barbered, his chest bare. Minnie had no other choice. She slipped her cold nail clippers into the dark and snipped.

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1: A minute later, she stood in the kitchen. She plucked one hair from her head, twisted her hair and Joe's hair together like a braid. Minnie tore a piece of brown paper bag from Joe's wine bottle. With a black ink pen, she wrote Joe's name on the brown paper 7 times. She took a red ink pen and wrote the spell over Joe's name 7 times as she muttered the incantation, "Love me or die, love me or die, love me or die." 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She dribbled 7 drops from a bottle of Hoyt's cologne onto the brown paper. Ready Money echoed, "Keep it wet until the son of a bitch act right or go." 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Minnie wrapped the red thread she pulled off Joe's long johns around the wet packet. She bent down without a sound and placed it under Joe's side of the bed. He snored.
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The L thundered past, blacking the gray daylight from the window and shaking the glass. 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
1: Joe just let her go. Years went by. Langston Hughes wrote a poem about her. Hard and strong, he called her. Didn't mention a thing about Kansas Joe. On a stormy winter morning, 10 souls gathered around a hole in the ground to bid Joe farewell. Big Bill stood there like he did on that night long ago at the Musicians' Hall. That's a bad luck woman, said Big Bill to another mourner. Blows in like a breeze to cut my ass, but leaves us wondering by her old husband's grave. Stole the show again.

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1: 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The soundtrack of America was made in Tennessee.
2: We're back, and for those of you just tuning in, we've got new millennium R&B diva, Miss Sheba Potts-Wright.
0: Sheba is a bit of a hidden gem in Memphis. Even some of her most attentive fans may not have heard from her in some time.
2: That's right. She says she's been taking a bit of a break from the spotlight to focus on charity and family in the wake of her husband's passing, as well as some of her close friends.
0: But a lot of people may know her for one particular hit, even if they didn't realize.
2: I think that would be Slow Roll It, a staple originally sung by the Love Doctor. When Sheba debuted her first CD in 2001, she gave fans a taste of the familiar by adding a woman's perspective to the already ubiquitous tune. When Sheba came to visit us in the studio, she donned a Miss Slow Roll It t-shirt, proving that the song's impact endures even today. I might need to get me one of those t-shirts, come to think of it.
0: I'd love to see how you could pull that off. As we mentioned earlier, Sheba doesn't pull any punches, often playing up the tropes of a temptress on stage. You don't have to look much further than song titles like I Need a Cowboy to Ride My Pony or Private Fishing Hole.
2: How about we don't go too far down that list of titles? Is that all right?
0: That's fine.
2: Well, all right. With all of that aside, let's tune back in with Sheba, the temptress, at Club Paradise in Memphis.
0: Here's more from Sheba Potts-Wright live on Bill Street Caravan.
3: We getting ready for

0: All right, I have the wonderful, beautiful Sheba Potts Wright here with me today. Sheba, how you doing
1: today? I'm well. How are you today?
0: You prefer Sheba Fine or Miss Potts Wright?
1: Sheba is going to be wonderful. All I'm right. A cougar, so Sheba Fine.
0: All right, then. Really, you know, we can start from what you have going on here today, because I want people to know about your legacy and about your history, but I also want them to know where we're moving forward. Tell me, you working on anything with Echo right now?
1: I actually started with Echo Records, and I've given Echo probably about 10 CDs.
0: Wow.
1: And a greatest. Uh-huh. So they are waiting on me now to get my behind back over there and do another one, which is good. It's really good. So, yes, the plan is to go ahead and get something done before August.
0: Well, Sheba, while we're waiting on your record in the meantime, but have you been working with anybody else? You been sitting in with anybody else?
1: I sure have. That's a great question to ask. I had the opportunity to work with Robert Allen Parker. He's also referred to as Lightning. This guy here has also played guitar for my dad, and he just loves me. That's why I have to give him his props. He put out two albums for Bill Street, and I think on the first one I did two songs, and on the new upcoming one he had me to do three songs. So I have been working with him in the meantime of getting my album together.
0: Okay, then we'll look out for that, brother. Brother Lightning.
1: You. Brother Lightning, that's right, with the big sideburns. Cool white brother.
0: All right. When you say on your own, you started out with your father, Dr. Feelgood Potts, mm-hmm. Correct?
1: Yes, that is my father. He's a good man, and he is known for the harmonica, blues harmonica. My dad, I like to reference that he's a great man, because my dad took me and raised me at 3 years on up to now, I should say, because he still tries to tell me what to do. But he taught me everything that I know in this blues life. He brought me out, I think, probably like in 89. And that's when everybody got just really familiar with me on that circuit, the big circuit. So, yeah, I started out with him. And then after him, Denise LaSalle, which is my dad's play sister. You know, we grew up without play sisters.
0: I understand.
1: She was my aunt, she was my godmother, and she was my mother. Musical mother from the blues, and I traveled with her until I got my first hit.
0: Tell me, what was being with Denise LaSalle, who, you know, many know as a legend, and you standing in that legacy as a legend yourself, what did you carry on from her?
1: I learned so much from her. I learned how to deal with the public when it came down to business. I learned how to deal with the public as far as the singing, how to grab their attention, what to do, what not to do, who to hang around, who not to hang around. I learned everything from that lady. There are so many guys, men, that have come to me and tried to get me to do things that, you know, you don't do. I'm like, I know I'm good enough. She taught me that. She said, never settle for a wooden nickel. She said, always stand your ground. If you know you're good at what you do, you'll never have to worry about, if you do this with me or for me, then I'll do this and I'll do that. You know? So she taught me how to remain a lady. That's the word.
0: Absolutely.
1: Remain a lady in this business.
0: As a woman in that sector, if you want to think of it as the blues, you want to think of it as the rhythm and blues or the southern soul, I noticed that you carry yourself in your music and on stage, and even in this room, you have a, if you don't mind me saying that, I won't get out of hand, a little sensuality, you know, wherever you go. What is it like being a woman and carrying that energy everywhere you go?
1: Well, it's hard, but you know, if it's in you, regardless where it came from, if it's in you, it's going to be there and it's going to show. And I thank you, by the way, for saying that. And on another note, it's kind of hard when you're out here dealing with all these men on this stage. They're dominant. But when you catch a woman like myself, I'm dominant too. It's like, okay, I got to step off, or I got to try to make her weak. I don't fall for the weak stuff. I don't fall for that. So, you know, it makes it easier for me to handle them.
0: I noticed that a lot of the gigging that you do is connected to causes. It's connected to the children that have sickle cell, stopping the violence.
1: I'm glad you mentioned that about the sickle cell and the worthy causes. I want to do more. With the sickle cell, I don't know if you have seen it. I want to offer your listeners to go check it out. It's called the Sickle Cell Rap, and it's featuring Sheba Potts Wright, but it's also mostly focus on the kids with St. Jude. I used to work for St. Jude Children's Hospital for years. Then I left there and went to Lamona Children's Hospital, where I met this clergy. And he works for nonprofit organizations, and he put on a domestic violence concert, and he said, "Sheba, I wanted you." And I must say, they took very good care of me, and they made me be even more of the lady that I am, being that I had been a part of domestic violence myself. So this is the reason why I said, okay, I want to be a part of this.
0: Well, we're blessed to have you as a living testament, and through lyric and through song and through performance, being able to minister and to reach out to those that are need to hear this message and the message that you shared that night. Thank you for hanging out with us today.
1: Mm-hmm,
0: lovely Queen Sheba, Miss Sheba.
1: They call me, they used to call me the new millennium diva of the blues, because I came in not crying, not complaining. I came in making it happen. And like all I right. said, standing up, not sitting down. But if I can add to Please. This, if it's okay, I've taken a different turn in life now. I love what I do. I have slowed down a whole lot. I lost my husband 3 years ago, April 1st. And so many things have changed in my life. So I'm putting it out there. If there's anybody out there that hear my voice, please reach out to Facebook under Sheba Potts Wright. You can find me on Instagram under Sheba Potts, because we need to encourage each other more.
0: Absolutely. Well, thank you so much, Sheba.
1: You're very welcome. I enjoyed it. Thank you.
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0: That was Sheba Potts Wright, live on Beale Street Caravan. 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

0: BBC News with Emily Thomas. A report by United Nations experts has accused the Nicaraguan state of committing crimes against humanity. It says the Nicaraguan authorities have carried out enforced disappearances, torture, and the arbitrary detention of political opponents as part of a widespread and systemic attack on civilians. Nicaragua's president, Daniel Ortega, has been in power for nearly 20 years. Here's Mimi Swaby.
1: We're definitely seeing a iron fist get even stronger. Daniel Ortega in July came out and said there will no longer be elections in the country, as he put it, to stop the opposition from seizing the government again. In September, we then saw the Congress pass a constitutional reform, which essentially would ban the opposition parties from taking part in that election. So again, solidifying the fact that he is going to maintain himself in power as long as he can. This, unsurprisingly, has received a lot of criticism from the wider region as well as global leaders.
0: Health officials in Indonesia say they've recorded more than 170,000 cases of acute respiratory infections in regions covered in a toxic haze caused by wildfires that started last month. They said more than a quarter of those affected are toddlers. An alliance of indigenous groups are trying to sue the Indonesian government over the impact of the wildfires. Gloria Sanan is leading the legal challenge.
2: In our lawsuit, we're calling on the Ministry of Forestry to audit the burned forest areas and take further legal action based on those findings. The prolonged dry season affecting Kalimantan this year is the result of the El Niño phenomenon, which had been forecast well in advance. However, we believe the government was not adequately prepared to deal with the impact.
0: A court in Sri Lanka is set to pronounce its verdict in the trial of two dozen men accused of plotting the 2019 Easter Sunday bombings, the deadliest attack on civilians in the country. Suicide bombers targeted three high-end hotels and three churches, killing 270 people, including 45 foreigners. At least 11 people have been injured in western Turkey in a shooting in front of a high school in Turgutlu near Izmir. Two of those wounded are in a critical condition. All are said to be students. The country's justice minister said the attacker is a student from the school and has been detained. Ola Girin reports from Istanbul.
3: Around 8 a.m. local time, the shooting started right outside the gates. CCTV footage captured earlier showed a male figure walking through quiet streets, checking a shotgun, which was clearly visible. Later footage appears to show him running from the scene, gun still in hand. The authorities say the suspect's mother, father, and grandfather, who owned the weapon, have all been detained.
0: You're listening to the latest world news from the BBC. A powerful typhoon that swept along Japan's eastern coast has left at least five people dead and several missing. Typhoon Dujian also brought record rainfall to areas around the capital, Tokyo. The storm has moved away from Japan's coast and out into the Pacific, but officials are urging people to remain on high alert. Lithuania's Prime Minister has told the BBC his country feels constantly threatened by Russia and has made evacuation plans for vulnerable citizens in case it's attacked. Mindaugas Sinkevičius stressed his country would fight back were Russia to attack it. Last week, NATO fighter planes shot down a drone that entered Lithuania's airspace. The lawyer of a Venezuelan man shot and wounded by a U.S. immigration agent in Texas says her client has been jailed with the bullet still lodged in his back. Wheelbear Rafael Garas Perez said he was making a food delivery on Sunday when his vehicle was rammed by an ICE agent and he was shot. Federal officials said the shooting was being investigated. A report by a British group, AI in Education, on the impact of artificial intelligence in classrooms says getting to grips with the technology requires the same level of national urgency as wars and epidemics. Here's our reporter, Aletra Naismith.
4: More than half the world's students and teachers say they use AI tools for homework or instructional planning, but approaches to AI and its integration differ widely. Tech-savvy Estonia is driving adoption through collaborative subject-specific teacher networks, while Nigeria has seen success with after-school AI tutoring. The report criticises Britain's approach as one that's too little and too late. It warns young people are already using AI far more extensively than anybody realises, with polling suggesting many think AI lessens the importance of education. Some even think it will eventually make universities useless.
0: BBC News.
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0: Mark, this is Democracy Now!
1: Every president takes an oath to uphold the Constitution, which is the First Amendment.
2: I do too.
1: How do you justify?
2: Much more so than you. Because of the fake news.
0: Three news organizations, CNN, MS Now, and Politico, are suing President Trump for violating the First Amendment after banning their reporters from the White House on Friday. Their credentials were confiscated Saturday. We'll speak to Katie Fallow of the Knight First Amendment Institute. Then, America sent them into a dictatorship's torture chambers, then looked away. Two men deported from the U.S. to Equatorial Guinea, which they have no connection to, have been beaten and imprisoned after speaking out about their confinement and conditions at a hotel where a group of U.S. deportees have been held since arriving in the country.
3: We were not rioting. We were not protesting. We just were demanding our human rights. We know our human rights. And

0: That's what we deserve, and that's what we want.
1: We'll speak to the director of Equatorial Guinea Justice. And finally, the extraordinary writer and performer Sarah Jones on her new one-woman play, America, Who Hurt You?
2: America, Who Hurt You? Started off as really a podcast, thinking about this moment we're in, and it was sort of facetious. America, girl, who hurt you? Why are you like this? Are you all right? You're in danger. You know, it was sort of like a joke.
1: Here's Sarah Jones in her multi-character performance. All that and more coming up. Welcome to Democracy Now!, democracynow.org, The War and Peace Report. I'm Amy Goodman. Iran's warning the United States and its allies against launching a major attack, saying it is information a new assault is being prepared. Speaking on state media Sunday, Iran's military central command vowed that any new strike would bring retaliation against U.S. bases. The warning follows a government-organized rally Friday in which hundreds of thousands of Iranians pledged to defend Iran. This is Iran's security chief.
3: We've announced to the U.S. that one of our conditions is the release of our frozen funds. Secondly, they must announce an end to the war on all fronts, including Lebanon. Furthermore, they must not interfere in Iran's internal affairs and not collaborate with opponents of our revolution, and must halt any form of aggression against Iranian territory, even with drones, must not continue their aggressions, and must lift the naval blockade.
1: Meanwhile, the Washington Post reports more U.S. service members have died in the war with Iran than the Pentagon has publicly acknowledged. Five U.S. officials told the paper at least 22 troops have been killed, four more than the number that appears in the Pentagon's public casualty database, while a sixth official put the toll at 23 dead since February 28th, when the Trump administration and Israel launched the war against Iran. In Yemen, Iran-backed Houthi fighters launched a barrage of missiles and drones at Saudi Arabia's capital, Riyadh, Saturday. Residents reported at least one explosion and later saw a large plume of black smoke near the airport, while the Houthis claimed, without offering evidence, that they had set off major fires at Aramco facilities in Yanbu along the Red Sea coast. It was the Houthis' first attack on the Saudi capital since the escalation opened a new front in the Iran war. President Trump announced Friday he's banning CNN, MS Now, and Politico from the White House. The ban took effect on Saturday morning when reporters from all three outlets were turned away and had their credentials confiscated or deactivated. Trump clarified the ban would be lifted if the outlets published more favorable coverage of him and his administration. This morning, CNN, MS Now, and Politico issued a joint statement reading, quote, "We notified the government that we're filing a lawsuit today to protect our First Amendment rights and defend the principle that the government does not decide what the press reports or publishes. Without notice or process, the White House revoked our journalist credentials because it objected to our reporting. Left unchallenged, this threatens press freedom and the public's right to independent journalism free from government interference." We'll have more on this story after headlines. President Trump says the triumphal arch he's planning to build near Arlington National Cemetery will double as a military complex. In a social media post Sunday morning, Trump wrote that he plans to convert the monument, quote, into a top-grade military complex, triumphal arch, to house, store, and have the rapid ability to use large numbers of drones plus snipers on both the roof and plaza areas, and additionally have and hold large quantities of sniper ammunition in storage, unquote. Veterans have sued to block the arch. Critics have assailed it as a gaudy and ugly monstrosity, while aviation experts warn its height and potential use as a drone platform would endanger flights around Ronald Reagan Washington National Airport. Virginia Democratic Congressmember Don Beyer, whose district includes Arlington National Cemetery, wrote, quote, Trump clearly expects to lose a lawsuit and therefore wants to set up a pretext to argue that the arch is tied to national security, unquote. In Washington, D.C., hundreds of protesters rallied outside the Kennedy Center on Friday night to oppose President Trump's takeover of the Performing Arts Center and his threats to close and demolish it. Activists linked hands, forming a human chain around the building. Joining them was Washington, D.C. City Council member Robert White.
4: Well, look, this is a national memorial, the Kennedy Center, but it is in D.C., and it is a jewel here in D.C., and what it represents for the arts, for protests, for democracy in action is something that we know too well, and there's no way we're going to let this monument go without a fight.
1: In Gaza, Israeli airstrikes killed at least three Palestinians Saturday. One strike near the Jabalia refugee camp in northern Gaza killed Basir al-Bush, the son of Munir al-Bush, who is the director general of Gaza's health ministry. This is Munir al-Bush speaking at his son's funeral.
5: I was with him in the tent, and he said, Dad, they will target us, you and me together. I said, that is fine. We will go to heaven together. He said, Dad, they will target me, and I don't want us both to get martyred. I said, so be it. We will go to heaven. He went outside the tent, and they struck him. He was martyred. May God have mercy on him.
1: Meanwhile, in the occupied West Bank, a suspected Palestinian gunman shot dead an Israeli man while Israeli soldiers killed a Palestinian motorist who the military said was attempting to run them over. In Israel, President Isaac Herzog said Saturday he'll clear the criminal record of Elor Azaria, overriding objections from the military. Azaria is a former soldier convicted of killing a wounded Palestinian attacker who posed no threat back in 2016. In July, Defense Minister Israel Katz wrote to Herzog, urging him to grant Azaria's request. The Israel Defense Forces opposed the move. A senior aide to Military Chief Eyal Zamir said Azaria has shown no remorse and has not accepted responsibility a decade after his conviction. Palestinian artists in Gaza have painted a mural depicting the U.S. rapper Macklemore draped in a Palestinian flag with the caption, Thank you for using your voice for Palestine. The tribute was painted on a giant slab of concrete surrounded by rubble in the ruins of Gaza City. It was commissioned after Macklemore was fired from British pop star Ed Sheeran's U.S. tour over his onstage remarks condemning Israel's assault in Gaza and calling for a free Palestine. Sheeran and the tour promoter dropped Macklemore under pressure from Robert Kraft, the billionaire owner of the New England Patriots and Boston's Gillette Stadium, who rallied other stadium owners to threaten to cancel Sheeran's tour if Macklemore remained a part of it. On Saturday, Ed Sheeran opened a concert in Philadelphia with an apology to fans over his handling of the affair. And for the first time, Sheeran publicly addressed Israel's assault on Gaza.
6: What is happening in Gaza is a catastrophic and unjustifiable and disproportionate. My heart has been broken by the scale of devastation and loss of civilians' lives, of children's lives. And the systemic injustice we're seeing unfold in the West Bank cannot be overlooked.
1: The U.S. military attacked a boat the military said was carrying drugs in the Caribbean Sea on Saturday, killing four people. The military did not provide evidence that the vessel was transporting drugs. Since September of last year, the U.S. has killed at least 231 people in 69 boat strikes in the Pacific and Caribbean, targeting so-called narco-terrorists without evidence. Human rights advocates have condemned the attacks as illegal extrajudicial killings at sea. In Cuba, the power grid collapsed again, leaving millions without power for the sixth time since President Trump cut off fuel shipments to the island in January. Since then, just one tanker of fuel has been delivered by a Russian tanker in March. The blackouts have taken a heavy toll on Cubans, restricting transportation, shortening workdays, grounding flights, and endangering public health. This is Valentin Parra, a resident of Havana.
7: Muy malo para todo el mundo.
8: It's very bad for everyone because everyone gets desperate in a house without water and without light. It's a phenomenon that isn't seen anywhere else in the world, only here. And when people don't have water, look, I myself was without water for 15 days, without water or light for 15 days.
1: The U.S. military scrambled to intercept a Chinese ship in the Middle East amidst the U.S. and Israeli war on Iran last spring, but called off a mission to board the vessel at the last minute after discovering an intelligence assessment had relied on false information from an AI chatbot. That's according to CNN reports. The AI agent misidentified components aboard the Chinese ship as part of a nuclear weapons program. In more AI news, the Wall Street Journal reports independent security researchers were able to use Anthropic's Claude software to gain access to an OpenAI employee's ChatGPT account, giving them a way to read and suggest changes to the OpenAI's private cache of software. The hacking operation came 2 weeks after a swarm of AI agents broke out of containment at OpenAI and launched cyber attacks at the company Hugging Face. In Austin, Texas, an ICE agent shot a man in the torso on Sunday, sending him to the hospital where he's in serious but stable condition. The injured man is identified by his attorney as 28-year-old Wilber Rafael Garces Perez, a Venezuelan national. He was reportedly shot while delivering food for DoorDash. Protests soon erupted with demonstrators chanting, "Abolish ICE." Federal immigration agents have shot more than 20 people since President Trump returned to office. Six of them died, including three U.S. citizens. In nearly all the shootings, agents fired at people inside vehicles. A federal appeals court has rejected the Trump administration's policy of rapidly deporting immigrants to third countries to which they have no connection. Friday's ruling by a three-judge panel in the First Circuit Court of Appeals sets up a likely challenge at the Supreme Court. Since President Trump returned to office, his administration has sent more than 25,000 immigrants to at least 29 third countries. Trina Realmuto, a lawyer for the plaintiffs at the National Immigration Litigation Alliance, said, quote, "This decision confirms that due process and the protections Congress enacted against persecution and torture cannot be circumvented by putting someone on a plane to a country that was never part of their removal proceedings." We'll have more on removing migrants to third-party countries they have no connection to later in the broadcast. In Texas, the Trump administration started building the border wall through the Big Bend region. The work is a key step in the administration's $46 billion plan to fortify the border with walls, barriers, roads, and surveillance technology. Clara Benson, one of the founders of the No Big Bend Wall Coalition, said, quote, "We will continue to fight for this land no matter what the outcome is. We'll continue fighting to the end." You talk to people in West Texas and they say, even if they put it up, we'll fight for them to take it down. So this fight is not over, she said. Several civil rights groups are suing the Trump administration to block it from sending armed federal agents to polling places ahead of the midterm elections. The lawsuit brought by the NAACP and others cites a case in Lee County, Florida, where officers set up an immigration checkpoint on a main road leading to a polling place. The precinct serves mostly Black and Latino voters. Jenai Nelson, president and director counsel of the NAACP's Legal Defense Fund, said, quote, "Using federal law enforcement as a scare tactic to target and intimidate Black communities is illegal and antithetical to the promise of a multiracial democracy that was enshrined in the Voting Rights Act." Neither Black, Latino, Asian, or any other voters nor any other community should ever again face the threats of terror and intimidation at the ballot box that defined the Jim Crow era, unquote. In Russia, Ukraine carried out what Moscow's mayor called its largest ever drone attack on the capital. As Russian voters went to the polls Sunday, at least three people were killed and a major oil refinery in the Moscow region was damaged. It was Ukraine's first use of a ballistic missile in the war. In Russia's parliamentary election, only parties backing Russian President Vladimir Putin and his war appeared on the ballot. Yabloko, the last publicly anti-war party still operating inside Russia, was barred from running. Putin's main political rivals and critics are either imprisoned inside Russia, forced into exile abroad, or dead. Meanwhile, Russian strikes overnight killed at least six people and wounded 38 across Ukraine. And in Germany, the far-right Alternative for Germany, or AfD party, has taken first place in a state election for the second time this month. On Sunday, the AfD won more than 38% of the vote in the eastern state of Mecklenburg-West Pomerania, beating second-place finishers and Social Democrats by 3 percentage points. The ruling party of Chancellor Friedrich Merz, the Christian Democratic Union, won less than the 5% needed for representation in the parliament, the party's worst result since 1949, since World War II. Elsewhere, Merz's party finished in second place in a state election in Berlin, with Germany's left party winning the largest share at more than 25%. It was the strongest showing by the anti-capitalist party to date. This is left party candidate Elie Ferralp, the frontrunner to become Berlin's next mayor, speaking after Sunday's election.
9: Berlin shared vision one today. Our shared vision of an affordable Berlin for all people, regardless of where they are from, regardless of what they believe, regardless of who they love, and regardless of what they earn.
1: Democracy Now! Will broadcast from Berlin, Germany, September 30th, October 1st, and October 2nd. And those are some of the headlines. This is Democracy Now!, democracynow.org, The War and Peace Report. I'm Amy Goodman. MS Now!, CNN, and Politico are filing a First Amendment lawsuit today after President Trump banned them from the White House press pool over the weekend. An emergency request to restore their access is set to appear before a federal judge in Washington, D.C. A decision could come as soon as this week. In a joint statement, the outlet said, quote, without notice or process, the White House revoked our journalist credentials because it objected to our reporting. Left unchallenged, this threatens press freedom and the public's right to independent journalism free from government interference, unquote. Meanwhile, it's been reported this morning Trump has also removed CNN from a pool of TV journalists scheduled to travel with him to the United Nations General Assembly in New York, which starts tomorrow. He's here today in New York. Trump took to Truth Social Friday to announce the ban, accusing the outlets of reporting fake news, fiction, and lies. On Saturday, journalists with the outlets confirmed their badges were confiscated when they attempted to enter the White House. This is veteran CNN correspondent Betsy Klein describing what happened.
10: So I walk in, I tap my badge, and it beeps a couple of different times. It turns red, blue, and green, and it didn't accept my PIN number. The Secret Service agent in the guardhouse, with whom I have been friendly in the past, asked to see my badge, and I handed it over to him. He told me that it had been deactivated. I asked him if he could provide an explanation as to why it had been deactivated. He said he had no further information. I asked him once more if he had any more details he could share with me, and he said that I should be referred to the White House press office, to the Wranglers, for more information. I asked if I could have the badge back. He said he would be keeping it. He did, however, hand me back this clear case with a lanyard that it came in. I also collected my things and then returned out the gate that I had come through. But we had heard President Trump earlier this week say that he was going to ban CNN, MS Now, and Politico from White House grounds. The president clearly following up on that promise.
1: President Trump's also threatened to ban other news outlets from the White House, including the New York Times and the Washington Post. NBC correspondent Kelly O'Donnell questioned Trump during a news conference.
11: Mr. President, earlier earlier today, you posted that you intend to ban CNN, Politico, and MS Now from the White House.
12: Yeah.
11: Every president takes an oath to uphold the Constitution, which includes the First Amendment.
12: I do, too.
11: How do you justify?
12: Much more so than you. Because of the fake news. You get so tired of reading and seeing fake news. There's something wrong with a country that can allow people to write purposely negative stories. Now, if they want to write them, that's fine. But I don't have to let them into my, into the people's house. A very simple ban. I don't want them in my office. I don't want them here. I would say the ban would go as far as you can. So we are banning them. Yes, we are. And there may be others to follow.
11: What do you mean by others to come? And how is this ban going to work?
12: Others to come in terms of fake news?
11: Yes.
12: The New York Times is fake news. Washington Post is fake news. The crummy papers, both doing very poorly, by the way. But we'll see. We're probably not going to display the paper anymore in the White House, those papers. But we haven't taken the step of throwing them out. But they're fake news, totally. New York Times is so fake. Washington Post is disgusting. I mean, they're disgusting. I don't get it. Why would they be? You know, we're doing so well. And they'll take the most positive story and make it as negative as possible.
1: That was Bloomberg correspondent Catherine Lucey, who asked Trump about his intentions to ban more media outlets. And before that, NBC News correspondent Kelly O'Donnell questioning President Trump. Well, for more, we're joined by Katie Fallow, Deputy Litigation Director at the Knight First Amendment Institute at Columbia University, where she focuses on threats to free speech and a free press. Talk about what's happened, the banning of CNN, MS Now, and Politico. At least for now, it's those three organizations. And now they're announcing that they are suing the White House today.
13: Yeah, exactly. I mean, this latest step on Friday was just the latest in President Trump and his administration's onslaught against the press. And he's obviously had tried to throw out Jim Acosta from CNN during his first administration, but all of his attacks on the press have greatly increased in his second administration. So,
1: and in the Jim Acosta case, Ted Boutros represented him. He got his credentials back, and Ted Boutros is representing MS Now, CNN, and Politico in today's lawsuit.
13: Okay, yes, exactly. And Ted has been involved in a lot of these cases against the administration. But, you know, what he did is also follows his excluding the AP from the press pool. I think it's important to sort of see that there's two different kinds of press forums that are at issue here. So there's the wider press corps, which are the journalists that get hard passes, go into the White House, have certain areas where they can work out of, and then can go into the Brady press briefing room. And then there's a much smaller group called the press pool, which is allowed to go at the invitation of the White House into smaller areas like the Oval Office and to travel with the president. And they're potentially different kinds of forums, but in any event, Trump has last year kicked the AP out of the press pool because the AP refused to use the term Gulf of America rather than Gulf of Mexico.
1: And so they can't go into the Oval Office or be on Air Force One.
13: Correct. What Trump did on Friday was even more extreme, arguably, from a First Amendment perspective, because he completely banned CNN, MS Now, and Politico from even using their press pass to go into the White House and even report from the press briefing room. And that area is a public forum, as the Court of Appeals in D.C. has held for decades, that the White House has invited members of the press to come in to allow them to report to the public. And as the courts have said repeatedly, the government is not allowed to kick people out of that forum based on their viewpoint.
1: So you also have this press pool that CNN was, it's a rotating pool for the broadcasters. So one camera can, you know, be set up and they give the video to everyone else. It's CNN, CBS, NBC, ABC, and Fox. Today, CNN was the one, and President Trump's coming here to New York. And the question is, will the others not replace them? And there won't be video of President Trump then.
13: I mean, I think that's a question
1: if they
13: of
1: will join in solidarity.
13: Exactly. What is the actions of the other news outlets? I mean, you saw when the AP was banned from the press pool, a lot of other news outlets, including Fox, made statements saying this is against the First Amendment and we stand in support of AP. On the other hand, they've still been participating in the press pool and all the members of the Washington and the White House press
1: and
13: corps.
1: And head of the White House Correspondents Association now is Fox.
13: Exactly. And she came out very strongly in her statement this weekend. And I think that's good. And I think you see over the past year some more willingness among major news outlets to push back against Trump.
1: So let's go to one of the statements. On Saturday, the senior White House correspondent for Fox News, the current White House Correspondents Association, WHCA President Jackie Heinrich, criticized Trump's ban. She wrote on social media, quote, "Today's action revoking access for journalists from CNN, Politico, and MS Now violates the First Amendment. The implications extend beyond these organizations. A standard used to exclude one news outlet because of its coverage could be applied to any outlet in the future. The American people, through a free and independent press, must be able to scrutinize those elected to power, regardless of whether government officials view it favorably. That's why courts have repeatedly held that once the White House provides access to journalists, it cannot deny that access arbitrarily or based on the content of their reporting. The WHCA calls on the administration to immediately restore our colleagues' access." Again, that's Jackie Heinrich, who is the head of the White House Correspondents Association, is with Fox. And it's just what you said, but what are they going to do about it? Would they clear out of the White House press room and say, we're not going to report on President Trump, which is so important to President Trump? Also, there's no White House press secretary, and there hasn't been since Carolyn Leavitt stepped down.
13: Yeah, it does feel like things are in disarray to some extent in the White House. But I think the main issue is that you have the president who doesn't like certain news outlets because he's said it explicitly. He's not trying to hide it, that he doesn't like when they report on him negatively. And that's a problem for several reasons. First of all, obviously, it discriminates against the individual press outlets that are in their reporting. Second of all, it creates a chilling effect on other members of the news media, which is sending the message that if you write stories that are critical of the president, you're going to lose your access.
1: And let's remember what happened at Stars and Stripes. A publisher, editor, and reporter at the federally funded news organization Stars and Stripes are suing the Pentagon, claiming Defense Secretary Pete Hegseth and other top officials had them fired over their critical reporting. The firings came after Stars and Stripes broke news about poor conditions, low morale, and mental health crises aboard the USS Abraham Lincoln during its unprecedented deployment to the Middle East. President Trump called the reports fake news. In April, the White House fired Stars and Stripes independent ombudsman Jacqueline Smith without an official reason. And of course, we know that Hegseth tried to make reporters sign an oath to be inside the Pentagon, which many reporters across the political spectrum refused to do.
13: Yeah, and that's terrible. And the real victims of this war on the press are members of the public, which are entitled to know about what their government is doing, particularly on really important issues like how the war is going or what the conditions are on a warship. And Stars and Stripes has for decades provided really important reporting on the military. And it is funded by the government, but there's been a longstanding intention to protect it from this kind of government meddling in what their editorial viewpoint is. Because the result, particularly at the Pentagon, is you had all of the Pentagon press corps turn in their badges rather than sign this, pledge that would have required them to essentially agree to only report on things that the Pentagon had authorized. And as then the end result is you essentially have a press corps now in the Pentagon that is made up of just supporters of the Trump administration, like MyPillow guy and Laura Loomer. And again, the public is the one that is suffering the most from this.
1: So that's the critical point, and I want to end with this point, is that the First Amendment is not just about the freedom of the press. It's about the public's right to know.
13: Exactly.
1: Katie Fallows.
13: Exactly. It's about the public's right to know, to hear critical information and to criticize their government and to hold their government representatives to account.
1: I want to go to Tatiana Margolin. Democracy Now! Reached her, co-director of Stryka, a nonprofit whose mission is to counter rising authoritarianism globally. This is some of what she said about Trump's media ban.
14: My name is Tatiana Margolin, and I'm the co-founder of an organization called Stryka. We work on connecting anti-authoritarian movements around the world. What we just saw President Trump do by restricting access to three U.S. media outlets to the White House is not at all surprising for anyone who has been watching authoritarians around the world. This is a very common tool in the authoritarian toolbox. For example, Vladimir Putin of Russia also gradually restricted journalists' access, but not only to the truth, but to himself. It began somewhat innocuously, by reporters in the Kremlin press pool being excluded for allegedly inappropriate behavior or asking unauthorized questions. But over time, the Kremlin turned the press pool into a kind of theater where journalists were basically reduced to playing the role of extras to the Putin show. And in recent years, we've even heard stories of journalists and reporters filing reports about Putin's events without even attending them because it has become unnecessary to even be there. Everything is completely predictable.
1: Tatiana Margolin, co-director of Stryka, speaking to Democracy Now! This week. And your final response, Katie Fallow.
13: Yeah, I think she exactly points out that Trump is often playing from the authoritarian's playbook of trying to shut down any negative coverage of him or his policies. And what sets the United States, hopefully, apart from those regimes is the First Amendment and the protection that is enforced by the judiciary of the right to report on and to criticize the government. And I'm hopeful that the courts quickly overturn his ban. And I hope that the White House abides by it.
1: Katie Fallow, Deputy Litigation Director at the Knight First Amendment Institute at Columbia University, where she focuses on threats to free speech and free press. To see our interview with the head of the Knight Institute, Jamil Jaffer, go to democracynow.org. This is Democracy Now! When we come back, we'll talk about migrants who were sent to a country they have nothing to do with, Equatorial Guinea. Stay with us.

0: to say by Fatoumata Djouaara. We're performing in our Democracy Now! Studio. This is Democracy Now!, democracynow.org. I'm Amy Goodman. Amnesty International is calling for the release of two men deported from the U.S. to Equatorial Guinea. They were arrested by local police forces there and transferred to a prison earlier this month. The men are Samson Berhane, who is from Eritrea, and Ahmed Suleiman, a gay asylum seeker from Egypt who was living in Arizona when he was detained by ICE. Both of them were deported by the Trump administration despite U.S. immigration courts granting them protections. On September 11th, police forces arrived at Hotel Bami in the city of Malabo in Equatorial Guinea, where more than two dozen men and women have been confined after their deportation from the U.S. This is a country, Equatorial Guinea, they have no ties to, part of a secretive so-called third country agreement. It's believed the two men were arrested and taken to prison for speaking out about the inhumane conditions endured by U.S. deportees at the hotel and threats by armed forces. Just days before their arrest, video footage obtained by Reuters showed guards pointing their guns at a group of U.S. deportees inside the hotel after a Cuban man asked an officer to return his confiscated cell phone so he could contact his family and lawyer. This is Ahmed Suleiman describing what happened that day. This was before his arrest. He's since been taken to a prison in Malabo.
1: Yesterday morning, another detainee here has had his phone confiscated for about 2 weeks, and he went downstairs to speak to the officers to try to have them call the director in charge, who is also their boss. Like I said, he hasn't had his phone for about 2 weeks. He hasn't been able to talk to his loved ones, his family, his lawyers, which in turn is a violation of human rights laws. We are not criminals in this country. We deserve rights. We have rights, and we know our rights. After about 15, 20 minutes of him being downstairs, pleading with these officers to call the director, these officers were completely disregarding his pleas, his requests, and were just ignoring him, not giving him the time of day, were sitting on their phones, not even listening to him. That's when they then took us inside the hotel, where they pointed their guns at me. They cocked their guns, took it off of safety, and pointed their guns at me, telling me to get on my knees with my hands up, where I had to remain in that position for, 10, 15 minutes while there was chaos going on in the hotel. We were trying to fight to get his phone back. We weren't fighting violently. We were not rioting. We were not protesting. We just were demanding our human rights. We know our human rights, and that's what we deserve, and that's what we want. That's all we ask for. That's all we ask for since we've been here, and somehow we are still getting violated time and time again.
0: This all comes as a federal appeals court has rejected Trump's policy of rapidly deporting immigrants to third countries they have no connection to. Friday's ruling sets up a likely challenge at the Supreme Court. More than 25,000 immigrants have been deported to at least 29 third countries they have no ties to since Trump returned to office. For more, we go to North Carolina, where we're joined by Tutu Alicante, a human rights lawyer from Equatorial Guinea and founder and director of EG Justice. That's Equatorial Guinea Justice. His latest for Just Security is headlined, America sent them into a dictatorship's torture chambers, then looked away. He's joining us from Chapel Hill. Tutu Alicante, thanks so much for being with us. How many migrants to the United States have been sent to Equatorial Guinea?
2: So first of all, thank you for having me, Amy. It's a pleasure to be here. So far, the United States has sent 66 immigrants from countries other than Equatorial Guinea to Equatorial Guinea. And we are talking about mostly immigrants from African countries, although we have also had people from Georgia, as well as most recently people from Cuba and Brazil.
0: And so talk about these two men and talk about the allegations that they are being brutalized. And also if we've heard from them in prison now.
2: Yeah. So before I do that, I would like to lay out a bit of the timeline here. So starting in November 2025, 10 months ago, the United States started this horrendous policy of sending immigrants not from Equatorial Guinea to Equatorial Guinea, a country that the U.S. knows very, very well that is a human rights violator. How do we know that? Because the State Department reports that the U.S. have been putting out for the last three decades are consistent about the fact that Equatorial Guinea uses torture, uses incommunicado detentions, and often extrajudicial killings of people that it keeps in prison. So this is the country that the Trump administration has decided to send immigrants, many of whom, as you alluded to in your intro, has already achieved a huge level of protection from immigration judges in the U.S. Now, in the case of these two individuals, Mr. Ahmed Suleiman from Egypt, and we should say Ahmed came to the U.S. when he was 4 years old and grew up in Arizona. Right. So this is a 30-year-old man that has, for all intents and purposes, lived in the U.S. his whole life. The other individual, Samson Berhani, is a gentleman from Eritrea. What do we know? We know that these individuals were taken, in my opinion, illegally to Equatorial Guinea on the false pretenses. Many of them did not know until they were almost in Equatorial Guinea where they were going to. And once there, were denied the ability to contact their family members. Their phones were taken away. They've been denied access to lawyers. I myself and my colleagues represent many of these individuals at the African Commission, and we have the lawyers that represent them here in the U.S., and it has been impossible to establish a regular contact with them. So meaning effective assistance of counsel is impossible. Access to family members is impossible. In many instances, access to medication, which many of these individuals need, is impossible. These are two brave individuals that, in the face of injustices, stood up to protect other deportees whose phone was being taken away or who were being harassed by the military. And as a result, they found themselves being subjected, in the case of Ahmed, having a gun pointed at him, and then eventually taken to prison, brought back, hooded, and with ropes tied around their bodies, basically being tortured in front of the immigrants as a sign to the other immigrants as to what happens when you stand up.
0: Tutu Lekante, can you talk about what you understand to be the third-party agreement? We just did a story on people being sent from the United States to the Central African Republic, and they got millions of dollars from the United States. In Equatorial Guinea, you talk about it being one of the most closed, corrupt, and repressive dictatorships in the world. Teodoro Obiang has ruled the country since 1979, making him the longest-reigning ruler in the world. What do you know he got?
2: Yeah, well, a couple of things. Before we talk about what he got, you know, we should be clear, Emmy, that this is extraordinary rendition all over again in broad daylight, right? What did the government of Equatorial Guinea get in return? A couple of things. One, which is insignificant given the level of corruption that exists in Equatorial Guinea, is $7.5 million of American taxpayers' money. But more importantly for the government of Equatorial Guinea is the legitimacy that comes from being on the good side of the United States. Your audience should know, Amy, that this is a government that the U.S. Senate Committee on Investigations in 2004 did a huge report on after investigating Reed's banks and identified and documented corruption, millions of dollars coming from Equatorial Guinea to the Reed's banks. In 2010, the vice president who is now running the show, Mr. Teodoro Nguema Obiang, Teodorin, basically also has his assets confiscated by the U.S. Department of Justice following another Senate investigation that look at how he was able to bring millions of dollars into the United States. And as I mentioned earlier, the State Department has documented year after year the level of human rights violations that exist in this country. So for them, getting the Trump administration to strike this deal was about gaining the legitimacy that would allow Teodorin, the current vice president, son of the president, to very soon become officially the president.
0: Well, Tutu Alakante, I want to thank you for being with us. We'll continue to follow the cases of Ahmed Suleiman from Egypt and Samson Barhane, originally from Eritrea, and so many others, not only who've been sent to Equatorial Guinea, but to other third-party countries as well. Tutu Alakante is human rights lawyer from Equatorial Guinea. He's the executive director of EG Justice. Coming up, the extraordinary performer Sarah Jones on her one-woman play, America, Who Hurt You? Back in 27.

0: folk musician Nora Brown with Stephanie Coleman singing The Unicorn at the Kennedy Center. This is Democracy Now!, democracynow.org. I'm Amy Goodman. We end today's show with the Tony and Obie Award-winning writer and performer Sarah Jones, known for her Broadway hit Bridge and Tunnel. She's back in New York with her latest solo performance, America Who Hurt You. It's being presented by the National Black Theater and Theater for a New Audience at Polanski Shakespeare Center in Brooklyn. Produced in association with Foment Productions, Cinereach, and Jason Jackson. Sarah Jones has been described as a one-woman global village for her remarkable one-person multi-character shows. Her past production include Sell By Date and Surface Transit. The acting legend Meryl Streep's called Sarah Jones a once-in-a-lifetime artist. She's also a board member of Democracy Now! I sat down with Sarah Jones last week and began our conversation by asking her about the title of her new show, America Who Hurt You.
1: So, Amy, I'm going to bring a bit of the theater here into the Democracy Now! Studios. First of all, I'm so grateful for you and the work you do. And America Who Hurt You started off as really a podcast, thinking about this moment we're in, and it was sort of facetious. America, girl, who hurt you? Why are you like this? Are you all right? You're in danger. You know, it was sort of like a joke. And you're hearing me in a British accent because I was also thinking about the relationship between these two histories. We're in the 250th year of the United States even coming into existence, right, officially. But if people come to the theater or if they know me, they know that part of what I'm playing with is identity. And so I do speak the Queen's English because I'm from Queens, New York. But bringing the idea of America's really trauma, which seems to drive our politics. And, you know, you can watch Democracy Now! To see how that plays out. But it starts with our history of genocide as a country, our history of enslaving, you know, African people, our history of indentured servitude. So many of our, you know, ethnic backgrounds, there's a history of inequality that America has never really talked about or overcome. And now we're erasing it and sweeping it under the rug in wild ways, right? You go to the Smithsonian and it's like, nothing to see here. You know, all of this isn't true anymore. And so if we don't deal with the reality of how we got here, our history, we're going to keep playing out the same nightmares that we're seeing. So that's a huge part of why the show exists.
0: Your family seems to run counter to everything the government represents today. As you say, you come from Queens, the most diverse borough in the world. Yeah. Talk about your family.
1: Yeah, well, my joke in the show, I come from a multiracial, multi-religious family. So you'll meet people in the show who are based on my real life. Here, let me bring somebody out now. Hopefully don't spit out your coffee, but
2: hi there, everybody. Hi, Amy. Wonderful to see you. So Sarah Jones, who you just met, she brings all of us out. I'm related to her. She has older white relatives, black, Latino. We have Christians and Jews. Everybody who's ever been persecuted, you're going to see them on that stage.
1: Anyway, the idea is that across,
0: hi, Lorraine.
1: Hi. Across genders and across ages and across races, so many of us have experienced an American story that doesn't look like the sanitized, you know, American dream that some people are trying to pretend is our reality. So we're just trying to bring some more truth, you know, into the story. And we want to have a good time. We want to laugh because that's one of the antidotes to the nightmare. You know, they win if we're all in complete misery and isolated. So we're getting into the theater. You know, people should come to Brooklyn and be in real space together instead of doom scrolling and, you know, kind of not connecting up.
0: In your recent Vogue piece, you write about the collective trauma of century-old truths.
1: Yeah, I think that all of us, right? We are such an interesting country in that we have selective amnesia. There are people who can recite, you know, they go do reenactments of Civil War battles, but they don't think about the significance of the genocide of Native Americans and that that's in our land. They don't think about, you know, how there are still laws on the books books to this day that discriminate against people that are left over from, you know, like if you look at how our voting, for example, preventing people from voting goes all the way back to making sure certain people, women, black people, you know, the list goes on. But if you look at our voting today, what are they doing? Dismantling the post office and, you know, creating all kinds of barriers that look just like the grandfather laws of the past. So I think, unfortunately, we have historic trauma that is being replicated in different clothes, if you will, but we never really let go of the Civil War, clearly, because some people are making a reboot right now. So the show is kind of trying to look at not shaming and blaming each other, but in the way that trauma comes from somewhere. And I'll give you an example. There's a certain leader who, you know, grew up as a little kid with a de facto Nazi Klansman for a dad, and that dad screamed at him, "You're a loser, you're a loser." Well, now he's running our country and screaming at the world, "You're a loser, you're a loser."
0: Doesn't he come from the same borough you do?
1: He not only comes from the same borough of Queens, he went to the same school as my sister, so a few years apart. But I always say, you can't spell Donald Trump without trauma. You have to use the A twice. But this is what happens when childhood trauma and privilege are mingled together and you just keep letting people fail up and, you know, bankrupt themselves. Now he's bankrupting the country.
0: How does the show explore the issue of patriotism?
1: You know, I think about how patriotism, you know, if you go back to the Declaration of Independence is featured prominently in the show, and we look at how are they trying to rewrite some of us out of it altogether, right?
0: Your father was a little obsessed.
1: My father was a little obsessed with the Declaration of Independence. He could recite it from memory, not always at the most opportune times. You didn't want him at a party if he was just going to launch into the Declaration. It's not quite cocktail chat. But patriotism, I think about how the best aspects of America are people's movements. It's journalism like what you find on Democracy Now. It's people who stood up to power. That whenever people admire Americans, or, you know, if you celebrated Labor Day, thank a union, for God's sake, like right here in America. So looking at how patriotism really can be about, you know, our values and diversity, equity, inclusion. These shouldn't be curse words. This is, you know, part of what patriotism can look like, or being proud of the best aspects of America. So that's why I'm trying to sort of shift that lens, because I don't hate this country. I just am saddened and disappointed and afraid of the cliff we're going over if we abandon the best of what America can be.
0: Lonnie Bunch, the first African-American head of the Smithsonian Institution, which runs so many of the museums in Washington. Yeah. He was also happened to be the founding director of the Smithsonian's National Museum of African-American History and Culture,
1: yeah,
0: has stepped down under enormous pressure. Not that he has said that's the reason why.
1: Yeah.
0: The signs that President Trump has wanted to put up in front of various museums, saying that this information is actually not true in the museums. Those signs haven't been put up yet. But what this all means, and I mean, I think of the federal exhibit in Philadelphia at the first White House, George Washington, that talked about George Washington having slaves, has been totally dismantled. But in all of these cases, in that case, you have people continuing to read what was on in the exhibit in front of the dismantled exhibit.
1: Yeah. I mean, we're in a moment, and I think this connects up with the show. I had this idea come to me that we think democracy is won or lost at the ballot box. And really, it's won or lost at the box office. It's the movies, it's the stories, it's the television we watch, it's our museums, it's our culture, social media. Not what we're thinking about every 4 years. It's 24 hours a day, 7 days a week. Ideas that we are picking up from the culture inform how we behave as public citizens and how we vote, right? So if you don't want the truth out there because you know it would derail your agenda, you're going to put up all the signs that say, you know, pay no attention to that history behind the curtain. And you're literally going to try to erase history. This show, America Who Hurt You, is about restoring the history that has intentionally been erased in hopes that no matter how, I mean, we can see it with the consolidation of media, right? If everybody is watching one mouthpiece that's connected to the president, the truth is over. Like, it's a wrap for the truth if we don't hold on to independent media, independent voices, and theater, you know, and culture.
0: So talk about where America Who Hurt You started. You start with the British accent. Where this incubated and these parallel histories.
1: Yeah, so part of it, okay, so this is really fun to go back and forth, Amy. Thank you for being a good sport. So part of it is that, as I mentioned, it started as a podcast and we had guests like Jane Fonda talking about climate and Bryan Stevenson talking about civil rights, kind of trying to do that un-erasure of the truth, right? We're in a country where the websites are being scrubbed daily and you can just lose information, you know, right through your fingertips. But that podcast was originally hopeful and happening around the 2024 election when we hoped sanity might prevail. And then once we got the result that, frankly, still seems a little suspicious to me, speaking of, you know, rigorous honesty and truth, I sometimes worry that we're all missing the reality of what happened with that election, but that's a whole other story. Right around that time, I got a commission from Oxford University, and the irony of that is, while it was a great honor, you know, I got to be the first, they had never had a performing arts center, and part of me wants to say, oh, you're a 1,000-year-old institution, you're the, you know, oldest academic institution in the English-speaking world, and you have no arts. That should tell us why colonialism kind of played out. The world institution, you're the, you know, oldest academic institution in the English-speaking world, and you have no arts. That should tell us why colonialism

0: place of a particular version of America who hurt you. And it's been incredible to bring it back here as this 250th year and beyond, you know, our standing in the world, our reputation. Not that we were ever perfect, let's be clear. We've needed a reckoning for a long time to talk about our foreign policy, our interventions. But now we've taken the, you know, violence of our foreign policy, and now we're enacting it in bigger ways on our own country. And I think we have to talk about that if we're going to survive.
1: Tony and Obie Award-winning writer and performer Sarah Jones, back in New York with her latest solo performance, America, Who Hurt You? Presented by the National Black Theater and Theater for a New Audience at Polanski Shakespeare Center in Brooklyn for just the next few weeks. So check it out. And that does it for our show. This week, I'll be speaking after screenings of the film about Democracy Now!, Steal a Story, Please, with the film directors here in New York at the IFC Tuesday, Wednesday at the Museum of Contemporary Art in Westport, Connecticut. Then I'll be in London, England, Friday through Monday. Friday night at 8 at the Hackney Picture House, Sunday at Cinema Lumiere in London at noon, and next Monday at the Lewis Depot near Brighton at 8 p.m. Then I head to Copenhagen, Denmark, Tuesday for the screening of Steal the Story, Please at Grand Theater at 7. Next Wednesday through Friday, I'll be in Berlin broadcasting Democracy Now! September 30th through October 2nd. On Thursday, October 1st, the film will play at Spore in Berlin at 7. Check our website for all the details at democracynow.org. I'm Amy Goodman. Thanks so much for joining us.

0: This is New York City. I'm James B., and stay tuned now for The Man, with 2 hours of uninterrupted nostalgia, with the accent on jazz. And now, the sounds of satin. Tom Parker.
1: My thanks to you, James B., and hi, everyone. Tom Parker with you for the next 2 hours, our musical bag, Nostalgia with the Accent on Jazz. Always a delight to spend these 2 hours together with you. This is our time. Our time to relive laid-back sounds of yesteryear. From New York, jazz, nice and easy.

Well, the singer Peggy Lee took a chunk out of the Duke Ellington music score Anatomy of a Murder, put a set of lyrics to it, and away we go. She called it I'm Gonna Go Fishing. It was really a big success with its new title, and of course found much success with or without Peggy Lee's lyrics. Good sound, you bet. Jerry Mulligan Concert Jazz Band from 1960, and I'm Gonna Go Fishing. Manhattan's borough of New York City, we'd like to welcome in stations now throughout Australia, to all states, thanks to the Australian Community Radio Network, the network sponsored by ABRA, bringing you the music of the nation through community stations. Welcome to the sounds of New York City. Welcome. Lots of goodies coming your way over this 2-hour foray into relaxation with yours truly, Tom Parker.

That's Paddy Austin, wonderful Paddy Austin, a performer who literally has fulfilled some two, three, four careers throughout her very exciting singing career. Not over yet, of course, I'm very happy to say. Performances from the age of 4 years at Harlem's Apollo Theatre. Let's see, singing jingles for commercials, backup singers behind people like Paul Simon, Frankie Valli, George Benson, Billy Joel. She sang duets with Michael Jackson, George Benson too. And of course, as a solo performer, well, just an outstanding list of credits belonging to this lady. 16 record albums. I could go on, but we only have a two-hour show. Paddy Austin, just absolutely wonderful. So's that song, Hard, Hearted Hannah, the Vamp of Savannah. Well, he was one of the very first of the European musicians to become an accepted star of the American jazz circuit. Born in the UK, the West Midlands, talking about Dave Holland. Dave Holland was spotted playing bass by Miles Davis at Ronnie Scott's club in London. Shortly afterwards, Dave Holland joined up with Miles Davis, who was in the process of changing his band, his band personnel, shortly before recording the album In a Silent Way. What a beginning. Gee, what a beginning for Dave Holland, who went on to work with musicians like Anthony Braxton, etc., and, of course, forming several of his own groups, like this 1988 ECM album, the trio of Dave Holland on bass, of course, Steve Coleman on alto, Jack DeJohnette on drums, and the album is called Triplicate. Enjoy with me now the sounds of Dave Holland.

sound of the trio belonging to the bass player Dave Holland. Dave Holland's bass and Steve Coleman on alto sax, Jack DeJohnette drums, and listening there to Triptychate. Indeed. It's a good album, isn't it? Enjoy it. ECM, the label. Of a kind time right now. You're pairing up of a couple of song titles put together in sentence form, making that your two of a kind. Okay. Oh, we're saying hi to Ron Turn. Ron Turn of Sydney. Hi to you, Ron, and your two of a kind we thank you for. Goes like this. Emily, I could have told you so.

Emily, I could have told you so. It's Joe Mooney and the wonderful Carol Sloan. The late Carol Sloan, I might add. It's good tour of a kind. Very good, in fact. Thanks to Sydney's Ron Turn. Thank you, Ron, and let's hear from you again. We'll do it again next week. That's right, a couple of song titles put together in sentence form and making that, indeed, your tour of a kind. You're listening to From New York, Jazz Nice and Easy across Australia on the Community Radio Network. I'm Tom Parker. You know, before 1980, most nationally known British jazz musicians were white. As a major factor in changing this situation was the saxophonist known as Courtney Pine. Courtney Pine, who came from nowhere to become something of an icon. Courtney Pine was born in London in 1964. He was encouraged by the drummer John Stevens to form an organisation designed to attract black Britons to jazz. By 1990, he had launched a big band, made several records for major labels, as well as breaking into the American market. Courtney Pine, well, absolutely wonderful. Wonderful indeed. This is his album from 1995.

different, you agree? Call the 37th Chamber. Sax sounds from Courtney Pine. Interesting and a lot of fun. At the album from 1995, the album called Modern Day Jazz Stories. Do a couple of love songs.

Irene Krall and Something to Live For, and prior to that, Johnny Hartman. And Why Did I Choose You? Just a couple of love songs right there. Japanese trumpet player Teramaso Hino in recent years has made quite an impact on the international jazz scene. Hino was born in Tokyo. He took to the sounds of Louis Armstrong all the way to, of course, Freddie Hubbard. And, of course, he knew that trumpet playing was his bag. All kinds of sounds with this man stateside. Teramaso Hino is a frequent visitor, visiting and sitting in with people over the years like Elvin Jones to Gil Evans, Dave Liebman too. Miles Davis was a favourite of his. This is a different album. It's a nice album. Hope you enjoy with me now the sounds of Teramaso Hino.

relaxing sounds belonging to the trumpet player Teremasa Hino. And it's a great oldie. It's a nice, when I say oldie, it's not that old, but it's not that young either. You Are So Beautiful. It's a pretty song, isn't it? Teremasa Hino's album is called Unforgettable. Indeed. Out of Sao Paulo, Brazil, a lady who not only looks great, plays a great piano as well. Her name, of course, Eliane Elias, who was from after studying at New York's Juilliard School of Music, she formed her own group called Steps Ahead. The best of both worlds belonging to the talents of this lady who is very comfortably at home with either Brazilian or American jazz and standards, be it vocally or in her piano playing, which is excellent. Going to do two sides now of the lady. Firstly, her vocal side, and we're going to listen to Estate. That's right, Estate. And then her piano and the composition by Charles Mingus, and I'll tell you all about that after we've played it.

Elian Elias, the musician, the singer. In excess of some 30 albums featuring this lady, all of them good. Listening there to Estate, with some nice harmonica sounds there from Toots Thielemann. And then the Charles Mingus composition, East Coasting. Elian Elias. From New York, this is Jazz Nice and Easy, serving Australia with laid-back sounds designed with only you in mind. Restful sounds to ease you in or ease you out of that helter-skelter day. In Manhattan, I'm Tom Parker. It's time for our special of the week, Sound Trilogy. Sound Trilogy, three tracks of that special guest, or a musical theme.

Ever since Stan Kenton disbanded his Innovations Orchestra in Los Angeles that year of 1951, both the local jazz and movie colonies have coexisted comfortably along California's coastline. Far from being beached, most of these ex-Kentonites, together with a number who'd previously been in Woody Herman's employ, soon found themselves leading a rather lucrative lifestyle that quickly translated into matching continental sports cars and casual wear. For most of those who worked Hollywood sound studios and stages by day, also blew jazz by night at local clubs. The commencement of Sunday afternoon jams at the Lighthouse on California's Hermosa Beach, May 29, 1949, signaled, unknowingly, the very beginnings of a jazz that would later be referred to as West Coast Jazz, that West Coast scene.

Howard Rumsey's Lighthouse All-Stars from the year of 1955, and that Witch Doctor, the composition of Bob Cooper. California now, the early 1950s, the indigenous music scene had, in the quest for the almighty dollar, polarized along race lines, and white West Coast jazz was a true commercial reality. Its bright, primary-coloured leisure image was meant to reflect an optimistic and affluent post-war mood of prosperity. Not for these guys. The smoke and the shadows of New York's jazz collars or their cellars. No, none of that. Out on the coast, the air was fresh. Palm trees lined the avenues, and the big decision of the day was whether to surf or to golf. California style.

tenor sounds of Dexter Gordon. Polka dots and moonbeams. California style. With California's 1950s came the jazz and the image of a sun-drenched West Coast lifestyle. But long before that, jazz had been an integral part of the area's local nightlife, especially along LA's Central Avenue, Watts, the Harlem of the West Coast, where Dexter Gordon was the key figure, along with Wardell Gray, Teddy Edwards, Sonny Chris, and Hampton Horse, a bustling location crammed with clubs such as Billy Berg's, the Jungle Room, and Jack's Basket, that nightly practiced and presented jukebox stars of the caliber of Slim Galliard, Charles Brown, Louis Jordan, and Nat King Cole. And all that jazz, California style.

couple of tenor saxophonists, Wardell Gray, Dexter Gordon, and The Chase, California style.

Not long after its New Orleans birth, jazz had hopped the train and crossed America, and before 1920 had found another home in Los Angeles, California, thanks to the musicians such as Kid Ory and Jelly Roll Morton. Jazz travelled through these California years under different faces and disguises, and at all times remained an excitement. California Style. And that's our sound trilogy of the week.

From New York, this is Jazz Nice and Easy. I'm Tom Parker.

1938, the year the musicians Duke Ellington and alto saxophonist Johnny Hodges were the composers of The Jeepers Jumpin'. Jeep, of course, was the nickname of Johnny Hodges. Listening now to the tenor saxophonist Coleman Hawkins, his album called Duke Ellington Meets Coleman Hawkins. You know, a couple of musician-songwriters, names of Earl Hagen and Dick Rogers, wrote the composition called Harlem Nocturne. Wrote it for the Ray Noble Orchestra back in 1939. The composition, well, has travelled well since then, finding its way as the theme song for the big band of Randy Brooks. It peaked in healthy positions in the 50s and 60s on Billboard's Hot 100 charts. Harlem Nocturne notably appears in the 1983 American horror movie called Christine. Remember that one? And of course, became the theme song for that long-running television series Mickey Spillane's Mike Hammer. Singers too, from Mel Torme to Ernestine Henderson. Quite a picture, quite a package, right? Harlem Nocturne.

sounds of Eddie Harris, tenor saxophonist Eddie Harris, Kenny Barron on piano, Cecil McBee bass, and Ben Riley drums. Great sound. There was a time, Echoes of Harlem, the name of the album, Eddie Harris's quartet, and of course the track that we all know and enjoyed all those years, Harlem Nocturne.

From New York, Jazz Nice and Easy is produced in studios in Manhattan, New York City, and heard nationally across Australia on the Community Radio Network. Well, an old clock on the wall says we're out of here. It's time to close out our little soiree. Let's do it again next week. Same time, same place. Oh, I'll see you here. In New York, I'm Tom Parker.

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1: Thanks for joining me for another episode of Blues, Roots and Boots, a show that aims to bring you what is new and what is not so new from those who are known and not so known from Australia and the world in the fields of blues, roots and country music. 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

We opened this week with the new one from Sunshine Coast band Sugarbag Blonde, titled I Don't Give a Damn. I couldn't help notice the Chris Rea vibe in the vocals, and the whole song has a really great feel to it, with tasteful playing throughout. I've always liked what these guys put out, and this is another release that should add to their fan base. Hi, and welcome to Blues Roots and Boots for this week. And what we have, I think, is a very interesting mix with some folk, roots, country rock, and some blues-inspired lusciousness. We have a father-daughter duo in Freya and Tom McGowan. There's the Don Rogers Band, plucked out of the Roots downloads. The very interesting Don Restum. A stripped-back Nick Carver. Up-and-coming Aussie country singer Lynn Rodriguez. The ever-reliable Michael Carpenter and the Banks Brothers. Young US artist Kelsey Hart. And also from the US, it's a track from St. Paul and the Broken Bones. We also have a track from the new album by Brisbane's Chloe Marks and the Mayhem, who blend Americana, blues and rock, and that's what's coming up next. It's called Don't Make Me Choose.

country rhythm and soul is how Don Rogers describes his music, and he's a singer-songwriter from the Gold Coast, getting good raps for his laid-back style and raspy vocals. We just heard the latest release from the Don Rogers Band, and it's called The Boys. Luke Johnson and Michelle Morgan, who go by the name Studio 8, are an ARIA Award-winning country duo from Tasmania, whose latest song, Greyhound Bus to Memphis, was inspired by a 24-hour bus trip they took travelling from Nashville to Memphis. It's a little ditty with a do. You'll hear what I mean with Greyhound Bus to Memphis from Studio 8.

When I heard the intro notes to the last song, I wondered where this song might take me. The answer is someplace magical. I thought Danae Restam's vocals were wonderful, and the track we just listened to is the luscious blues-inspired song I referenced in my opening. Restam, from the central coast of New South Wales, is a jazz, blues musician, singer-songwriter, and is also engaged in fiction writing, web design, and digital marketing strategies. We just listened to Your Heart from Danae Restam. Nick Carver is our next artist. He's from Victoria and has just released a gritty blues-oriented track, which sees him present his work in a more stripped-back form than the previous releases with his band, The Mean Butchers. It's a song about judgmentalism and discovering who you are, rather than being the person others decide you are. It's called Stones You Throw, from Nick Carver.

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Steel maestro Robert Randolph with the family band who delivered that last track, a reworking of the Sam and Dave classic from the 60s, I Thank You. His latest album with the family band, Preacher Kids, won Contemporary Blues Album of the Year on this year's Grammy Awards, and Randolph himself has been listed by Rolling Stone magazine in its top 100 guitarists of all time. Michael Carpenter and the Banks Brothers are a Sydney-based Australian country music collaboration that have so far produced 4 studio albums and 2 live sets together. Their latest is a timely piece of social comment called The World Keeps Turning, with a focus on creating something good in a world environment that can feel heavy and oppressive at times. The bluegrass style they bring to this song is a good part of what brings that joyful ambition to life. I'll follow that with What's Left to Hold On To from Australian singer-songwriter Tyler Rodriguez, who on this track works with the Cruz Brothers, an American country duo. Rodriguez seems to be channeling a Patsy Cline vibe with this track, as she seems to honour that more traditional country style of heartfelt singing. First, here is The World Keeps Turning from Michael Carpenter and the Banks Brothers.

I don't know the ins and outs of the failure of one of Australia's premier festivals, but I know that the outcome is that it's hard to see at the moment how we can get to enjoy bands in Australia, such as the band who brought us that last track, Don't Mean a Thing, St. Paul and the Broken Bones. Whatever the causes for the failure, I think one thing can be agreed, and that is that this festival brought a range of talent to us that was satisfyingly extraordinary. I saw St. Paul and the Broken Bones at this festival, and it was my memory of that performance that caused me to dive into my music files to bring Don't Mean a Thing from St. Paul and the Broken Bones to the program this week. In It to Win It is the track I have for you next, and it's from Riz and the Sugar Plums, a folky rockabilly honky-tonk outfit from Melbourne. The track comes from their recently released album, All Over Again.

From the hills of Kentucky comes American singer-songwriter Kelsey Hart. Previous to embarking on his own recording career, Hart had been busily writing for others, but then released his debut album, Life With You, in 2024, and his latest release is the one we just heard, called Love To Be That Guy, from Kelsey Hart. I wonder how many father-daughter duos are out there. I don't know, but I do know that there's at least one, and they are Freya and Tom McGowan, who've just released a rather sweet number called Sparrows, and that's the track that's going to take us home this week. They've been performing together for the past 5 years, appearing at a range of festivals around the country, which is a wonderful thing made more significant by the fact that, as this goes to air, Freya is only 16 years of age. So here is Freya and Tom McGowan with their new song Sparrows. And if I've got time, I'll try and sneak in a little bit of Beth Hart with Joe Bonamassa.

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1: BBC News with Moira Alderson. President Trump has been defending US actions against Iran in a wide-ranging, frequently confrontational speech at the UN General Assembly in New York. Describing Iran as a 51-year menace, he said the US had been the only country willing to, as he put it, deal with it.
2: I have a big decision to make. Will a deal be made with Iran that lets them rebuild and create a far greater country than it ever was before? Or do I annihilate the Islamic Republic and do it quickly, never giving them a chance to kill and destroy people and countries again? But I believe we'll make a deal.
1: Mr. Trump described the International Criminal Court, which tries individuals accused of the world's worst crimes, as a rogue institution. He also said the US would build two major military bases in Greenland under a deal with that territory and Denmark. Our North America editor Sarah Smith was listening to Mr. Trump's speech.
3: Donald Trump has no great respect for the United Nations. He accused it of imposing a far-left agenda, but he does relish the global platform it gives him. He used it to proclaim his achievements and claim the mantle of a peacemaker, at the same time as he issued a number of threats. Iran might be annihilated, lethal strikes on small boats suspected of drug smuggling will continue, and the Cuban regime may be toppled. The clear message was, America is still prepared to use its military might wherever he thinks it may be required to secure its own national interests.
1: In other news, a court in Colombo has found 15 men guilty of charges relating to the 2019 Easter Sunday bombings, the deadliest attack on civilians in Sri Lanka. Nine others were acquitted. 270 people died in the attacks. Azadeh Mashiri has this report.
4: Suicide bombers targeted several locations, including three churches packed with worshippers and three luxury hotels popular with foreign tourists. The man accused of organising the attack is Naufer Moulavi. For years, he and the other defendants have denied they were involved. They faced more than 23,000 charges, the largest number ever filed in a single case in Sri Lanka, including murder, conspiracy to commit terrorism, and possessing firearms and explosives.
1: The European Union has reportedly agreed to lift sanctions imposed on two Russian oligarchs after Russia's full-scale invasion of Ukraine. The Ukrainian foreign minister said the removal of Alisher Usmanov and Mikhail Friedman from a blacklist was shameful and unjustifiable. France reportedly wanted to lift sanctions against Mr. Usmanov because of his ties to Azerbaijan, ahead of a proposed prisoner release deal. Luxembourg had been pushing for Mr. Friedman's removal. BBC News. A man from Rwanda has appeared in a British court charged with genocide. Vincent Brown, who's 65 and used to be known as Vincent Bashinya, is accused of seven offences related to the Rwandan genocide.

0: more than three decades ago. Tom Symonds is at the court in London.
1: Dr. Brown has been accused of taking part in that genocide by killing, directing or encouraging the deaths of members of the Tutsi community, specifically six people, three members of the same household in the Kigali area, a taxi driver and a mother and her young baby. Now, he has always denied these allegations. He has said that he wanted to stand trial. He wanted to, as he put it, clear the stains of these allegations that have been levelled against him.
0: Tom Symonds with that report. A court in the US state of Massachusetts has charged the online influencer Clavicula with rape and drug offences involving an underage person. The 20-year-old, whose real name is Braden Eric Peters, is known for his looks-maxing philosophy. His content encourages young men to pursue a more chiselled appearance, often through controversial practices like facial bone smashing and using crystal meth as an appetite suppressant. A US military jet has crashed near an airbase in western Germany. The pilot ejected from the F-16 fighter plane and is receiving medical care. It happened when the plane tried to land near the Spangdahlem Air Force Base in Rhineland-Palatinate state. The BBC's former West Africa correspondent Mark Doyle has died after a short illness. He was 67. He reported on or in Africa for over a quarter of a century and was known for his courage, determination and astute and ethical approach to reporting. He covered the genocide in Rwanda and the civil war in Sierra Leone, becoming a familiar and trusted name to thousands across the region, the continent and the world. BBC News.
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And a very good morning to you. Yes, good morning. Welcome to Wednesday. It is September 23. And what's on the agenda this morning? Our album of the week continues this week. And the very talented Faith Williams from the Central Coast of New South Wales with her debut album, Home Truths. We'll play a feature track and give you the cue to call following the 6:30 news. That's Eastern Standard Time. We've got our rural livestock report. It'll be long in around 21 minutes from now. And I've got a great music mix. I've got one for the traditional balladeers and one from the truckies of Australia. You'll enjoy the segment with Travis Sinkley. In the meantime, I've got the Far Gone Beauty standing by, and they'll get the jukebox up and running on this hump day. Good morning, Australia.

That's the unmistakable voice of Keith Jamison, the late Keith Jamison, OAM. And folks, that was Road Train Drover. Prior to that, we had One Tree Plain, and it was as a result of Keith Jamison I got to One Tree Plain and thoroughly enjoyed my experience. I hope you did too. Early Morning Country Show. Well, that's us. And we opened up with Good Morning Australia. Folks, we're going to news and weather. And in the true Bush Ballad tradition, here's Keith Jamison with Bush Ballad, Bush Ballads Forever.

Welcome to your daily market update, powered by Auctions Plus, Australia's largest ag marketplace. I'm Sam McDonald with today's report. 2025 lambs were yarded in Tamworth this week. It was a mixed quality yarding with a mixture of old and new season lambs throughout. Most major buyers were present, though one major processor is still closed for maintenance. New season crossbred lambs 20 to 24 kilo remained similar to last week and made from $282 to $306 a head. New season Dorper lambs the same weight made from $188 to $250 a head. Trade weight old season lambs 20 to 24 kilo were scattered in quality to make $202 to $264 a head. Heavyweight lambs 24 to 30 kilo were $15 cheaper and made from $225 to $330 a head, with the crossbred portion averaging 1,053 cents per kilo carcass weight. Extra heavy lambs over 30 kilo made to $340 a head. Sheep also saw an increase in yarding to $1,350. Crossbred ewes up to 24 kilo made to $172 a head. Merino ewes 18 to 24 kilo made from $130 to $180 a head. Heavy crossbred ewes 24 to 30 kilo were limited, however remained similar to last week, making $245 a head. Merino ewes the same weight made from $156 to $235 a head. And the best pen of extra heavy mutton got to $270 a head. Forbes cattle numbers were back and the quality was good with plenty of weight and condition throughout the yarding. There were several big drafts of steers and heifers, and despite the good quality, a lot of cattle went on to feed. There was only a small and plain run of weaner steers, and all the usual buyers were operating in a cheaper market. The weaner steers reached 574 cents per kilo, medium and heavy feeder steers were 20 to 25 cents cheaper, and the medium weights ranged from 480 to 569 cents. And the heavy feeders reached 554 cents per kilo. Feeder heifers were 30 cents softer, with the medium and heavy weights selling from 450 to 513 cents per kilo. The heavy trade cattle slipped 20 cents, with steers selling from 478 to 500 cents, and heifers 469 cents to 485 cents per kilo. Grown steers were firm and sold from 467 cents to milk and two tooth reaching 505 cents per kilo. Heavy grown heifers were back 10 cents and ranged between 458 and 474 cents per kilo. Cows were 6 to 8 cents cheaper, with the best heavy cow selling from 375 to 413 cents, and the leaner two-score cows selling from 335 cents to 372 cents per kilo. The best of the heavy bulls reached 435 cents per kilo. That concludes today's market update, brought to you by Auctions Plus, dedicated

0: Sorry about that wee delay. Had a sticky mouse. You ever had a sticky mouse? Oh, my mouse was sticky then, and, well, we got it up and running. Good morning, if you're just waking around Australia. It is Wednesday morning. It's the 23rd of September, and I'm Kevin Walsh, and this is Good Morning Country. I'm broadcasting from the bunker in Harrington on the mid-north coast of New South Wales, where the weather's not the flashiest, I must say. We'll look at the weather around Australia following the next news and weather. I've got the jukebox locked and loaded, and I want to take time out to thank the trucking industry of Australia, because like all of us, the cost of freight is very expensive now, and things are very hard for the industry. Thank you to the boys and girls, the operators, and the families as well, because the families pay the price. And we'll get on to a music mix that you'll thoroughly enjoy, I know. It's Walshy on your wireless. It's hump day, 23rd of September.
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Dipper. Billy loaded up his rig. When a driver walked up to him, introduced himself as Nick. Well, Nick the Flash had the reputation for the fastest rig around. He said, "Hey Billy, where you headed?" Billy said, "To Sydney town." Well, Nick the Flash just grinned a grin and said, "Well, come along. $500 says I'll beat you there." Well, Billy said, "You're on." As Nick drove off, he laughed out loud. "That 500's mine." Billy climbed up in his rig and he headed up behind. Billy reached Hamburg Hill, but he was overweight. So he listened for the news. They'd close the Broadford plate. And as he jammed it into gear, he cursed his rotten luck.

ordinary cameras, me turned off all these lights. And he passed through undetected, then on to Gundagai. And when he crossed the hills to Coolack, the rain came belting down. The road was greasy, jackknife hell, but Billy held his ground. The Roolin' was his biggest gamble, to the Weybridge he was bound. A logbook check and barbie plate, he knew that'd shut him down. Then he prayed to his mate, the station would be closed. Lady Luck was smiling.

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Saddle Nick's back door. And side by side, K by K, the mighty diesel strain. They pass the sign, roadworks ahead, form a single lane. They thundered on neck and neck, neither giving in. With so much riding on it, to waver was a sin. And then at the final moment, Nick lost his nerve and brake. Billy ran his rig to victory.

He was so popular, that was Travis Sinclair, an independent trucker, an independent recording artist, and so many hits. It was so hard, but he succeeded. And Glory Bound, My Baby Loves My Rig, 50 Tons on Your Back, and the huge number one hit, Heavenly Body. Folks, we are heading to news and weather. If you're departing, thanks for your company. Have a safe, enjoyable day. I've got possibly the saddest trucking song of Australia that's been released. And to everybody that hears it, that has an association with it, we're thinking of you, and please be strong. Sarah Storer joins Travis Sinclair with I'll Be Home.

0: nap. But I guess I must have dozed off and woke up Wednesday morning with the mobile phone ring. It was the boss.
1: Boy, where the hell have you been?
0: Well, this is what I said.

0: sleeping from the mobile. My powers of intuition told me there was someone on the phone. I grabbed my gloves from underneath the seat and activated the hands-free. It was the boss.
1: Boy, where the hell have you been?
0: Well, like I told you before.

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2: Good morning, I'm Laura Devoy. US President Donald Trump wants to rename artificial intelligence.
3: Hereinafter officially called super intelligence, changing the name, and that the use of the word artificial makes intelligence fake. It makes it sound fake, and it is not fake.
2: Mr. Trump says all U.S. documents will be changed to use the word super instead of artificial. He has repeatedly in recent weeks rejected fears of potential risks of AI, even when industry leaders warned the technology could advance beyond human control. Mr. Trump says he's not going to stifle growth of something that will be bigger than the Industrial Revolution. A week out from its launch, Queensland is yet to sign up to the federal government's Thriving Kids program. It's been set up as an alternative to the National Disability Insurance Scheme and will see states and territories provide services for children under the age of 9 who have developmental delay or autism. Federal Health Minister Mark Butler says all other jurisdictions have signed up. He told the ABC, time is running out.
4: Now, obviously, I'm a little frustrated they haven't signed and we're losing time, frankly, for Queensland parents and children.
2: Experts say parents need more government investment in childcare and flexible work arrangements instead of a baby bonus to combat falling fertility rates. Suggestions of a revamped bonus have been made by independent MP Bob Catter in response to a Treasury report released on Monday, which showed more people will die than be born in Australia in 40 years' time. But data from the Parenthood shows no amount of offset would make up for the financial cost of raising a child. CEO Georgie Dent will use a speech at the National Press Club today to call on the federal government to fund childcare centres directly, open more places, and make the cost cheaper for parents. Health officials in Indonesia say they've recorded more than 170,000 cases of acute respiratory infections in regions covered in a toxic haze caused by wildfires. More than a quarter of those affected are toddlers. The BBC's Lisa Tambunan reports from Jakarta.
5: Respiratory infections have more than tripled over the past month as widespread forest and land fires continue to burn in parts of Borneo and Sumatra. The Health Ministry has sent equipment to affected regions, including face masks, while urging residents to limit outdoor activity when air quality plummets. Response teams face water shortages and peatland fires are difficult to put out. The toxic haze is affecting neighbouring Malaysia and Singapore too. Experts say Indonesia is experiencing more intense wildfires during this year's dry season because of the El Niño weather phenomenon and climate change.
2: Families impacted by Parkinson's are setting off on a regional cycling adventure today. Participants of the Ballarat-based Pedal for Parkinson's will begin a five-day, 500-kilometre loop through the Victorian goldfields this morning. Event organiser and founder Sarah Buckpitt lost her grandmother to Parkinson's. She says the ride is raising funds for a not-for-profit organisation for Parkinson's research.
6: Every single cent raised goes directly towards research projects that are helping to find treatments and ultimately a cure for Parkinson's disease.
2: Turning to sport, Brisbane's Lachie Neal will miss the AFL Grand Final. The 33-year-old faced the tribunal last night in a bid to downgrade his one-match suspension. The Lions argued his off-the-ball strike on Hawthorn's Jack Ginnivan was a bump or a body check with low impact. The tribunal also rejected Neal's plea for exceptional and compelling circumstances. This is his first suspension in 320 games.
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And a very good morning. Good morning. Remember that show? Hey, how are you this morning? Wednesday the 23rd of September. Wow. Okay, what's the weather doing today in Burnie? Sunny and 15. Possible late shower tomorrow, minimum of 4, maximum of 17. Devonport. Mostly sunny day. Chance of frost early in the morning, top of 15. Possible late shower tomorrow. Light winds, minimum of 4, maximum 17. Hobart, partly cloudy. Northwesterly winds,

tending south to southwesterly. Top of 18. Partly cloudy tomorrow. Slight chance of a shower in the evening. Minimum of 7. Maximum 21. Right here in Launceston. Chance of fog and frost this morning. Well, it definitely was in my part of the state. Sunny afternoon. Light winds. Top of 18 degrees today. Cloudy, slight chance of a shower in the evening. Light winds tomorrow. Minimum of 3, maximum of 21. UV rating around the whole state today between 10 to 10 and 10 past 2. It's going to be moderate, okay? So, also fire danger, moderate. The capital city forecast for today. We got 22 and showers in Sydney. A sunny day in Melbourne, 19. 26 and a possible shower in Brisbane. 21 in Perth and a possible shower. Mostly sunny in Adelaide. Just disappeared for a minute. Partly cloudy in Hobart, we didn't live on. Cloudy also in Canberra, 21, and mostly sunny day in Darwin, 34 degrees. The temperatures in the listening area at the moment, 0 degrees at Cressy, feels like -3. 2.5 at the airport, low head 7, and 3 degrees right in the city. And up at Lyawini, it's -2.5 degrees. So once again, take your time travelling up higher elevations, especially if the road's a little bit wet, okay? Sunny day in St. Helens, 19. Partly cloudy tomorrow, minimum of 5, maximum of 20 degrees. That's the news and weather for this hour. Next news at 7 o'clock. 7 past 6. Finished off last yesterday with this song, didn't we? Around the

Great song by Brooks and Dundee, Boots Scootin' Boogie. I think every country in rock and roll bands play this to death. I did. The band I was in, every weekend, the same one, yeah. Achy Breaky Heart and Brooks and Dunn and Garth Brooks, you know. Well, you bit of Cliff Richards in the Shadows. You Wanna Dance, yeah.

There we go, Shocking Blue there from 1969 from the Netherlands. Yeah, 2 years later, him in Australia. Tom Petty and the Heartbreakers, Refugee, 16 past 6, City Park Radio.

0: Tom Petty and the Heartbreakers. You know, this song came out in 1979. Ah, still sounds fresh.
1: This is ever, doesn't it?
0: Or the, if you,
1: old hat.
0: Oh, God. Yeah, this is old. Golden Oldies Station. I like this one. Little Miss Can't Be Wrong. Not in Bastards.

Spin Doctors there from 1991, Little Miss Can't Be Wrong. Hey, today's the spring equinox. Is Check out the sunrise and sunset times in your area. It's Hobart, well, 12 hours and 9 minutes. So there you go. Official time of spring, isn't it, really? Somebody rang me up one day saying, I knew. Hey, listen, Monday, All Aussie Monday breakfast. Looking forward to that one.

crazy on you hard, is it? Ann Wilson and Nancy Wilson, and yeah. Paul Anka. Swing. Everybody Hurts.

0: boat here to pull anchor there. Everybody hurts. What's happening in the Examiner this morning? Just a disgrace. Bakery general manager slams Bass Highway as Vincent's stayed quiet. Now, so the general manager of the Elizabethtown business reluctant to ride his motorcycle on the Bass Highway, describing the road as quite bad. And Gary Vincent refused an interview and failed to direct answers and questions about the deadly stretch of highway between Christmas Hill Raspberry Farm and Gannon's Hill Road Junction, with a lot of accidents and fatalities on that stretch of road. Also, with two pillars returning to Clifford Ground, as the time renewal repair, sort of restoring the Cataract Gorge restaurant, by the looks of it. Yes. IG issued hindrance communications. And also at Breaking Point, what's really threatening Tasmanian service providers. Some of the stories in the Examiner will be read, of course, at 9:30 right here on City Park Radio. Shirley Bassey, how about this one?
1: Something in the way he

Tom Jones there, Green Green Grass Off Home. He just makes it sound so easy, doesn't he? You know, artist that I remember with my own sister buying the record back in the late 60s. 1980, the Blondie, Call Me. 21 to 7, City Park Radio. Hey, very good morning.

0: ago, a bit of Blondie there from 1980. Call me, City Park Radio. And don't forget all the roadworks around the region. Take it easy through to most of the roadworks. So here we go, Cunnamulla fella.
1: Now I'm a scrubber runner and a
0: I spent many years in Cunnamulla. I was in, every second day.
1: I've got a big
0: used to do the service run from Coomber to Cunnamulla.

Cardamala fella. The Deer and Bendy, I used to do the Lightning Reach Run as well, going to Gundawindi, Talon, then off the dirt road. From Talon to Deer and Bendy into Hebel and into Lightning Reach, that's it. Long time ago now, over 25 years ago, probably. 7:15 Now we're in Tasmania, all new chapter, isn't it? Well, it's a

Tango from 1974. 74, Gordon Lightfoot, written by himself, Sundown. Bit of CCR, Cleveland's Clearwater Revival, to take us up to the 7 o'clock news. Wednesday bracket, Bendy Driver, good morning.

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0: morning. It's anticipated today's hearing will address the terms of reference. Further hearings are yet to be confirmed. The opposition has expressed concerns about the inquiry's power to uncover the impact of corruption within the construction sector. The Royal Commission was Ben Carroll's first act as Premier in July. This hearing is being held 2 months out from the state election. The Commission isn't expected to report to the state government for another 11 months.
1: Iran's foreign minister has met with an American delegation at the UN General Assembly. According to state media, the Iranians put forward conditions for reopening the Strait of Hormuz, which included the immediate lifting of the US's naval blockade, the immediate release of all of Iran's frozen assets, and an end to the war on all fronts. Speaking ahead of confirmation of the meeting, US President Donald Trump said he had a big decision to make.
2: Will a deal be made with Iran that lets them rebuild and create a far greater country than it ever was before? Maybe one of the greatest in the Middle East or even the world? Or do I annihilate the Islamic Republic?
1: King Abdullah of Jordan has used his speech at the United Nations General Assembly to warn of what he called the expansionist appetite of the Israeli government. His Majesty said the international community was failing to see a strategy of creeping territorial expansion by Israel in Syria.
3: This government's sense of impunity has reached terrifying levels. It no longer feels compelled to ask, can we get away with this? It already knows the answer. And that is precisely why no one in this assembly should assume its ambitions stop at Palestine.
1: That audio from the BBC. King Abdullah says Jordan, which shares a border with Syria, will not look away. Jetstar customers won't be charged for excess baggage, seat changes and other transactions today as workers take industrial action. The Australian Services Union says about 1,000 customer service staff at Sydney, Melbourne, Avalon, Brisbane, Adelaide, Cairns and Gold Coast airports will take part. It comes during school holidays in Victoria and Queensland and in AFL Grand Final week. The ASU says Jetstar would miss out on significant revenue. 15 men have been convicted of charges related to the 2019 Easter Sunday bombings in Sri Lanka. 270 people, including an Australian mother and daughter, were killed. The explosions were detonated by suicide bombers, but 24 men were charged with plotting the attacks. 15 were convicted overnight, while 9 were acquitted. Those found guilty will be sentenced at a later date. Turning to sport, Arnis Velichka has recorded the most assists by an NBL debutante as the Brisbane Bullets defeated the New Zealand Breakers 88-85. Velichka posted 23 points and 14 assists for the Bullets last night. The previous record was 13, set by Ken McFadden in 1992. And in cricket, New South Wales has defeated Queensland by 4 wickets in the One Day Cup. Queensland opener Hugh Wibgen top scored with 125 runs off just 89 deliveries.
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7: Yeah, once again, thanks to the crew doing the whole season there. Big task. Weather forecast for today. Bernie, a sunny day, 15 degrees. Possible late shower tomorrow. Minimum 4, maximum 17. Devonport, mostly sunny. Early frost, 15 today. Possible late shower tomorrow. Minimum 4, maximum 17. Hobart today, partly cloudy. Northwesterly winds. Shifting south to southwesterly. Late afternoon, top of 18 degrees today. Partly cloudy tomorrow, with a slight chance of a shower. Light winds.

Minimum of 7, maximum 21. Yeah. A couple of days of nice warm weather and then back down, straight down 14 and 17 consecutive days. How about here in Launceston? A chance of morning fog and frost. It did do in my part of the where I live. Sunny afternoon. Light winds becoming north to northwesterly up to 20 kilometres an hour. Top of 18 degrees today. Tomorrow, Thursday, cloudy. Slight chance of a shower in the evening. Light winds. Minimum 3, maximum 21. We've got 23 on Friday and then back to the high teens for the weekend. Some protections recommended between 10 to 10 and 10 past 2 today, as the UV prediction is going to be reaching 4, which is moderate. Also, fire danger and moderate. Capital city forecast, mostly sunny in Darwin, 34, 21 and cloudy in Canberra. Adelaide, 25 and sunny. Showers in Perth, 31. Brisbane also showers, 26. Sunny in Melbourne, 19. And a shower or two in Sydney, 22 degrees. Cressy at the moment, a bit over 1 degree at the moment. 4 degrees at the airport, 7 at Lowell Head, and 5 degrees right here in the city. And for St. Helens today, we got a sunny day, 19. Partly cloudy tomorrow, with northerly winds, minimum 5, maximum of 20 degrees. That's the news and weather for this hour, right here on City Park Radio. Somebody called me. Can you play some more CCR? Righto, here we go. Put a spell on you. 7 past 7.

Clinton's Clearwater Revival. I like the bass line just... Yeah. I think the sound engineer just left it alone. They didn't clean it up. It's just raw, isn't it?

0: a bit of Cliff Ridges in the Shadows there, Lucky Lips.
1: A Launceston icon is about to close. Norma and Tony are calling time at Tassie Tees. 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No embroidery this time, but a chance to grab what's left on the racks at a special price. And a huge smile from Norma. 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On now at Tassie Tees, lower end of Tamar Street. 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

28 past 7. Let's make it headlines in the Examiner this morning. Front page, just a disgrace as the Elizabeth Town Bakery General Manager slams the best highway as Vincent's stays quiet. Elizabeth Town General Manager Ross Current is reluctant to ride his motorcycle on the best highway because the potholes are so bad. General Manager also said it comes to responsible Minister Kerry Vinson to refuse an interview and failed to directly answer questions about the deadly stretch of highway between Christmas Hill Raspberry Farm and Gannon's Hill Road Junction, with a lot of fatalities and serious injuries since 2001. And then up, next page. Two-pillar return to Cliff Grounds. It's time of renewal, repair and restoration at the Cataract Gorge. The contractors are expecting a rockfall at Kingsbridge and the council restores one of the city's oldest playground. Two key pillars to return to the Cliff Ground. The Gorge kiosk reopened in limited capacity last week under Basin, Basin Cafe operator Gunn and Parkinson's, ending 18 months of it. Okay. Another one here. East Launceston time capsule, which ties the footy legend. And I had another one here. Page over. A jumping castle tragedy saw first code brown called in 20 years. ID issues hindered communications. Yes, I remember some of my colleagues in the AT were very upset about that. All right, on to the music. And it's silent. Okay, we'll do this one here. Operator's error? Yeah, I reckon. No, it's not. Computer says no. But it's fixed now. 7:30.

0: 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Long way there. That's the extended version. Good, isn't it?
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0: There you go, a bit of Jimi Hendrix from his album, The Hendrix Experience. Great music on that one. Really good.
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0: There we go for Dire Straits there, Private Investigation, City Park Radio. That's quite a... Oh, hang on a minute. Classic song, that one, yeah.
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2: Good morning, I'm Laura Devoy. US President Donald Trump says he is renaming artificial intelligence.
3: Hereinafter officially called super intelligence, changing the name, and that the use of the word artificial makes intelligence fake. It makes it sound fake, and it is not fake.
2: Mr. Trump says all US documents will be changed to use the word super instead of artificial. He has repeatedly in recent weeks rejected fears of... Trump says all US documents will be changed to use the word super instead of artificial. He has repeatedly in recent weeks rejected fears of potential...

0: days used by people eligible and waiting for residential aged care increased from 286,000 to 460,000 over just 3 years. AMA President Dr. Danielle McMullen says delays throughout the aged care pathway were contributing to the shortage of beds in hospitals. The US government has warned plans to give social media users the ability to opt out of algorithms amounts to online censorship. In its response to the federal government's proposed digital duty of care laws, the Trump administration said it had serious concerns and called for exemptions for American-based platforms. In a statement posted on the American Embassy's website, the US government said platforms will be incentivized to over-moderate speech that should be protected to avoid regulatory penalties. A report by United Nations experts has accused the Nicaraguan state of committing crimes against humanity to crush dissent and control the population. The BBC's Mimi Swaby reports.
1: The report says the Nicaraguan authorities have coordinated enforced disappearances, torture, and the arbitrary detention of political opponents as part of a widespread and systemic crackdown on civilians. The UN experts say they've verified more than 160 disappearances since 2018, when a wave of anti-government protests left more than 300 dead and triggered a mass exodus from the country. They also say, since then, the authorities are responsible for the deaths in custody of 8 people detained on political grounds. The report highlights that President Daniel Ortega has exercised centralised control over the very institutions that are meant to protect people.
0: A convoy of cheap cars is travelling to Western New South Wales for a 4-day charity rally. The Lunchbox Rally, which raises funds for the Cancer Council, begins in Dubbo on Saturday. Organisers say it's a child-friendly version of the other box rallies, with teams required to include a child aged 7 to 15, as well as one older relative. Speaking to National Radio News, CEO James Freeman says it's designed for shorter days and more camp-based activities to put the young participants' experience first.
2: All of the other rallies we do throughout the year, it's all adults, and the parents go home and they talk to their kids all about the rallies, but the kids never get the chance until they're much older to go on a rally themselves. So this gives an opportunity for the kids to come on one of our rallies and see what it's all about.
0: Turning to sport, Brisbane's Lachie Neal will miss the AFL Grand Final. The 33-year-old faced the tribunal last night in a bid to downgrade his one-match suspension. The Lions argued his off-the-ball strike on Hawthorn's Jack Ginnivan was a bump or a body check with low impact. The tribunal also rejected Neal's plea for exceptional and compelling circumstances. This is his first suspension in 320 games.
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4: And once again, thanks for the guys in Bathurst there for the news. Forecast for Burnie today, a sunny day with northerly winds, top of 15, possible shower tomorrow. Minimum of 4, maximum of 17. Devonport, sunny day. Chance of morning frost is probably gone now. Light winds, 15 the top. Cloudy, medium chance of showers in the evening. Light winds, maximum of 17 with a start of 4 degrees. Hobart today, partly cloudy. Medium chance of showers, or not much anyway. Northwesterly winds, top of 18 degrees today. Partly cloudy tomorrow, slight chance of a shower in the evening. Light winds, minimum of 7, maximum of 21. Right here in Launceston, chance of morning fog and frost. Sunny afternoon. Light winds, top of 18 degrees. So I think the fog might be still, but the frost might be longer on, wouldn't it? For tomorrow, cloudy, slight chance of a shower in the evening, light winds, minimum of 3, maximum 21, Friday 23, and then Saturday back to 16. Yes, that's always the way, isn't it? Capital City forecast with 22 and showers in Sydney, sunny in Melbourne 19, Brisbane 26 and showers also in Perth 21, sunny day in Adelaide 25. 21 and cloudy in Canberra, and Darwin 34 and mostly sunny. Tempers in the listening area going up quite a bit. 5.5 degrees at Cressy, 8 degrees at the airport, 9 at Lowell Head, and 7 degrees right here in the city. St. Helens today, sunny,

light winds from the north, top of 19. Partly cloudy tomorrow, slight chance of a shower in the evening, light winds, min of 5, maximum of 20. And they've got 24 on Friday. Let's all go to the East Coast, eh? That's the news and weather for this hour. Next news at 9 o'clock.

go to Four Chops there. Reach out and I'll be there. City Park Radio, 10 past 8. Hey, on Monday, I'm going to do a whole Aussie breakfast. 3.5 hours of Australian music. This is what you've got in store.

So tune in on Monday morning at 6 o'clock, all the way through to 9:30. We got all Aussie breakfast tomorrow on Monday morning with Bendy Driver.

0: coming up to 20 past 8. You're in the Harmony. It was actually sung by a South African-born Dutch duo, Boland & Boland, released in 1981, and then spent six consecutive weeks in the top Norwegian singles chart. But the British rock band Status Quo picked it up and made it their own there back in 1986. Been all right in Finland, number one, Norwegian, number one, Sweden, number two, South Africa, number three, number nine, but the rest of the, anyway, there you go. Sometimes it works, other times it doesn't it? It's always the way.
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0: song written by Henry Wayne Casey and Richard Finch, 1975. Right up the chart, like a rocket. Casey and the Sunshine Band, that's the way I like it. 24 past 8.
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0: Some of the stories in the Examiner this morning. Front page, just a disgrace. The bakery general manager slams Bess Highway as Vincent stays quiet. Page over. Two-pillar returning to Cliff Rounds. And East Launceston time capsule with ties to a footy legend. Now, some of the stories in the Examiner will be read in less than an hour right here on City Park Radio.
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1: 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I remember watching that show with Clint Eastwood when he was the cook, wasn't he? Or something like that. 1983, Michael Jackson, Beat It. 16 to 9.

0: Not so fast. Epic of any is just gonna wait, won't he?
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0: Mulch and Marty Wilder, Abergavenny. I tried to look it up, I can't find it.
1: Well, this is where my radio journey started all those years ago, and guess what? City Park Radio are celebrating 40 years of community broadcasting. It was so great to catch up with some old friends, meet some new ones as well, and check out the studios, listen to a bit of live music. But I'd just like to say congratulations to City Park Radio for 40 years of community broadcasting. Well, this is where my radio journey started all...
0: Yeah, was on a loop, that one. What happened? Mary Hopkins, those were the days. 8 to 9.

0: There we go, a record produced by Paul McCartney, Mary Hopkins there from 1968. Sang this song in B minor. Those were the days. If you're a band, a muso, you know where I'm going to, you know. What kind of drummer going? What key is it in? It doesn't make any difference to me what key it's in. Oh, dear. But you can do...
1: Sing a song for the broken hearted.
0: Tune your drum kit to a certain key, but, you know. Anyway, Bon Jovi to take us off to the 9 o'clock news. It's my life. I don't think Bon... He can't reach the high notes anymore, so he generally gets the audience to sing the high ones, like this one.

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2: Good morning, I'm Laura Devoy. The Prime Minister says he's not backing down on social media reforms. The US government has criticised the federal government's digital duty of care laws, which would give social media users the ability to opt out of algorithms, saying they amount to online censorship. Anthony Albanese is currently in New York City for the United Nations General Assembly and is this morning heading to a reception held by US President Donald Trump. He says Australia has put forward a strong position.
3: I'm proud of what we have done on social media and the fact that the European Union have now announced a major reform as well, joining the more than 20 countries who've taken action, Indonesia, Singapore, Malaysia in our own region, New Zealand have now moved.
2: Thousands of people in Mildura in northwest Victoria have awoken to a third day without power. Supply was disrupted on Monday morning when a ute crashed into a power pole. Electricity distributor PowerCorp says it could take until midday Friday. To restore power to all affected customers.

0: checks to make sure it's safe.
1: New research has found alcohol companies are more than twice as likely to tell consumers to drink responsibly than to warn them why. Shannon Kirkwood reports.
2: The study, led by the George Institute for Global Health, analysed more than 6,000 alcohol labels across three major retailers. It found only 25% of products carried a voluntary warning, and almost all of those focused on advising specific groups like minors and pregnant women not to drink. 65% of products included responsible consumption messages without giving any details of the health harms. Researchers say their findings demonstrate how current lax alcohol label rules allow companies to obscure the facts about alcohol and health.
1: A citizen group which has solved two missing persons cases in Tasmania is beginning a new search in Western Australia. Find Our Lost Loved Ones is looking for Chantelle McDougall, her daughter Leela, partner Simon Cadwell and friend Tony Popich. They disappeared from Nanup, about 280 kilometres southeast of Perth, in July 2007. A coronial inquest in 2017 failed to determine if the group was dead or alive. There are flight delays and cancellations at Sydney Airport this morning after the city was blanketed by fog. Passengers are advised to check the status of their flight with their airline. The Sydney Swans players who were suspended by the club last month will return to Swans HQ today. The club is conducting its routine end-of-season exit meetings. The players were stood down over a late-night incident in Melbourne following a match and missed the finals series. The club's sanction was separate to the ongoing investigation by Victoria Police into allegations of a sexual assault. Turning to sport, sprinter Rowan Browning has announced his retirement from athletics. The 28-year-old won gold at the Commonwealth Games this year as part of Australia's 4x100m relay team. He's a four-time Australian 100m champion and competed at two Olympic Games. In a statement, Browning says he wanted to go out on a high.
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4: Presnell flies, here's Lee, and there it is!
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6: Yeah, once again, thanks guys for a great season. I tuned in quite a few times at different matches. Because I don't know all the players, so it makes it a little bit easier. You know, everybody else go so-and-so. Go. Yeah, right. Didn't know who that was. But anyway, sunny day in Burnie today, 15. Possible late shower tomorrow, minimum 4, maximum 17. Devonport today, mostly sunny day, light winds, 15 today. Possible late shower tomorrow, minimum 4, maximum 17. Hobart, partly cloudy, northwesterly winds shifting southwesterly late this afternoon. Top of 18 today. Partly cloudy tomorrow with light winds, min of 7, maximum 21. Right here in Launceston, chance of a morning fall, that's all gone probably. But if it's still foggy out in different areas, make sure you get your lights on. Sunny afternoon, light winds becoming northwesterly. Top of 18 today. Cloudy tomorrow, slight chance of a shower in the evening, light winds. Minimum 3, maximum 21. Capital city forecast, sunny day in Darwin, 34. Cloudy in Canberra, 21. 25 and sunny in Adelaide. Perth, 21 and showers. Same in Brisbane, showers, 26. Sunny day in Melbourne, 19. And shower or two in Sydney, 22. The temperatures in the listening air at the moment have gone up quite considerably. 10 degrees at Cressy, 10 at the airport, 11 at Lowhead, and 10 degrees right here in the city. St. Helens today. Sunny day, 19 degrees with northwesterly winds. Partly cloudy tomorrow, slight chance of a shower, light winds. Minimum 5, maximum of 19.

And just have a quick look what's happened at the Loiweni's gone right up to 8 degrees at the moment. Feels like 3. So that's all right. Mount Burlington, what have we got up there? 3 degrees. So there you go. Anyway, that's the news and weather. Next news at 10 o'clock. Just before, who we get on this morning? Michael Christian gets on Mornings With. 50 years ago, this was their album, Tricks of Tales, World Genesis.

0: There we go, Genesis there, 50 years ago this album came out. Tricks or Tales. 11 past nine.
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0: There we go, to Holly's there. 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

Yeah, a bit of a loving spoonful there from way back. Hall & Oates. Maneater from 1982. Just about brings the show to an end. Well, we got lined up for the rest of the day. The readings from the Examiner very shortly. Michael, Christian, mornings with Long Lunch with Shirley Lee and Sheila Hoban with Afternoon Tweets. Some of the shows on City Park Radio. Tomorrow morning, Breakfast, Joel Cat and John Alcombe taking up Thursday once again. I'll be back Monday again. Once again, all Aussie artists, Breakfast Show on Monday from 6 till 9:30. Tune in. Lots of great music. And don't ring up and say, I'm from New Zealand. No, count as well, okay?

Paula Knows from 1982 there. Oh, here she comes. Take us out a bit, Neil Young, Crazy Horse. Hey, hey, my, my. Hey, I'll see you all next Monday. Do it all again. Don't forget, all Aussie artists next Monday. Breakfast show between 6 and 9.30. Anyway, I hope your team wins, but that's all over now, isn't it? This is until next year. What are we going to do next? Cricket, isn't it? Oh, yeah, that's right. Anyway, I'll see you all next Monday, and have a good weekend. Might even see you at... was it Street Eats? See if we can play some drums there. Catch you all later. Bye.

0: And good morning, Ben. Thanks very much once again for another breakfast program. Good morning, everyone. This is Readings from the Examiner, a program designed for people who have difficulty reading the printed word. It is broadcast from the studios of City Park Radio with the permission of the publishers of Launceston's daily newspaper, The Examiner, and we thank them for their cooperation. In a moment, we'll look at some of the local news stories for today, Wednesday, the 23rd day of September, 2026. I'm Ron Campbell, and your readers this morning are Deborah, and with the first story, it's good morning to Christine.
1: Good morning, listeners. My first story is on the front page. It's about a story about the road up in up north. Just a disgrace. Bakery GM slams Bass Highway as Vincent stays quiet. Brought to us by Rodney Woods. The general manager of an Elizabethtown business is reluctant to ride his motorbike on the Bass Highway, describing the road as quite a disgrace, and adding that a speed limit reduction was absolutely needed. It comes as the responsible minister, Kerry Vincent, refused an interview and failed directly to answer questions about the deadly stretch of highway between the Christmas Hills Raspberry Farm and Gannon's Hill Road junctions, where 15 deaths and 31 serious injuries have occurred since 2001. The ETC Bakery Cafe, Ross Current, was commenting after a triple fatality at the junction of Gannon's Hill Road and Bass Highway on September the 4th. I ride a motorbike, and I don't like taking it out at the moment because there are that many poorly repaired potholes that if you hit one of them at high speed on a motorbike, it's almost too late, he said. It's quite bad, and we regularly see in storms between ETC and Deloraine there are cars pulled over on the side of the road with destroyed tyres from these potholes. I spent 20 years on the mainland, and after coming back here, the standard of highways are absolutely terrible. The Bass Highway is just a disgrace. Infrastructure and Transport Minister Kerry Vincent was asked the following questions. Why does the government have to wait for the coroner's finding about one particular crash? Does he understand a coroner's finding could take years to finalise? In a speed limit reduction being considered for either side of Elizabethtown, what other measures will the government consider implementing to improve the road safety along the stretch of highway? How will the existing planned works improve the safety of this section of the highway? He failed to directly answer any of them. Any life lost on our roads is one too many, he said. This does go on to page two. All road infrastructures in Tasmania have safety at their core and are key to the ongoing improvement of the roads right around the state. Historically, road crash data is considered by department experts when evaluating speed limits, infrastructure improvements and specific safety measures. Speed limits in Tasmania are set by the Independent Transport Commissioner. The coroner must be allowed to investigate and make findings without anyone predetermining the cause of an individual road accident. Mr. Current said it was not just the road condition that needed upgrading. We're in a world of supposedly wanting to go green and wanting to go solar, he said. Why the hell can't we have solar lights on this highway, or even the Midland Highway, for that matter? There has to be some way of getting lights, because if you hit a dark spot and it's raining and horrible, there's nothing you can see. It's that bad. Premier Jeremy Rockliffe was asked on Sunday about reducing the speed limit for that section. Our target for road fatality is zero, as you would appreciate, and we need to ensure there is better education, but also improved infrastructure as well, he said. I am open, of course, to listening and learning when it comes to the benefits of a speed reduction. I'll leave that up to the road safety and transport experts. They are the experts in their field, and of course we must listen to the experts and then act accordingly. Independent McIntyre MLC Tanya McRattay was not as convinced about the need for a lower speed limit. I've never been a strong advocate for speed reduction, she said. She said better education for drivers was an alternative solution. Federal Transport Minister Catherine King said the federal government had contributed more than $40 million towards the Bass Highway, Christmas Hills Road to Deloraine, an additional $46 million, and had been approved delivery upgrades to the Bass Highway north of Sassafras. That story is brought to us by Rodney Woods about just a disgrace about this road up near Deloraine. Thank you.
2: Good morning, listeners. My first story is from page 3, was written by Hamish Gill, and the heading is Two Pillars Returning to Cliff Grounds. It's a time of renewal, repair and restoration at Cataract Gorge. As contractors assess a rockfall at King's Bridge and council restores one of the city's oldest playgrounds, two key pillars are returning to the cliff grounds. The Gorge kiosk reopened in a limited capacity last week under Basin Cafe operator Gunn and Parkinson, ending an 18-month dormancy. And from October the 15th, when the kiosk will begin operating at full capacity, the Gorge restaurant will open for business once more. Operator Ian Gunn said he was pleased with the public response to the kiosk's return and was genuinely excited by the prospect of reopening the restaurant. The Gorge restaurant tea rooms and kiosk are very important to the people of Launceston. Everyone's got an opinion and a memory, and our challenge will be to live up to that expectation as best we can. The restaurant will open 3 nights a week for bookings, Thursday to Saturday, and will offer lunch from Friday to Sunday. The venue will also be available throughout the week for special functions and events. The restaurant and kiosk have been closed since April 2025, and the City of Launceston have spent $300,000 on stabilising the 130-year-old building, which Mayor Matthew Garwood said was literally sliding down the hill, and restoring it to its former glory. There's also a significant change taking place on the other side of the Ban Rotunda. Council has announced it will temporarily remove the decades-old fairy dell play equipment, which is a wooden stage coach and horses, to restore them for future generations. The equipment will be reinstalled at the same site following the restoration. And works are underway to repair a small rockfall that occurred outside the King's Bridge entrance in June. Stones fell out from the steps connecting Trevallon Road and South Esk Road, damaging a sign, and the path has since been cordoned off. And that story was written by Hamish Gale.
1: My next story is on page 5, ID issues hindered communication. This is brought to us by Helen Kempton. A lack of identification hindered communication with the frantic parents of the children injured in a jumping castle tragedy at the Hillcrest Primary School in 2021. The emergency that unfolded at the Devonport School prompted the first Code Brown in 20 years to be called at the Mersey Community Hospital. A Code Brown is called when an external emergency with mass casualties occurs. A health department official told the inquest into the deaths of 6 children in a jumping castle tragedy at Hillcrest Primary School that the emergency department was cleared of other patients in preparation for the children's arrival. 6 children died after there was a sudden gust of wind that launched the inflatable jumping castle and saw balls into the air. Executive General Manager of Hospitals Northwest, Paula Hyland, said the decision was made to take the children to the MCH because it was the closest facility where patients could be stabilised before other care was organised. 2 of the children taken to the MCH on the day were declared deceased soon after their arrival. Chance Harrison was flown to the Royal Hobart Hospital under active resuscitation but also later died. Peter Doped was flown to the LGH and also died soon after. Zach Miller died on the school oval and was taken directly to the mortuary at RHH. His mother did not get to see him until 3 days later, when he was taken to a Northwest funeral home. Jai Sheenan's mother waited 4 hours to learn what happened to her little boy. Mrs. Hyland said she did not think the children received a lower standard of care at the MCH than they would have at the state's larger hospitals. But she conceded a senior police officer should have been at the hospital to help with the identification of the children who arrived to allow parents to be better informed. Dr. Reed said he did not believe earlier surgical intervention would have altered the outcome of the injured children. That was ID issues hindered communication, brought to us by Helen Kempton from page 5.
2: My next story is from page 3 and was written also by Hamish Gill, with the East Launceston time capsule with ties to a footy legend. The former home of a Northern Tasmanian football grape is up for sale in East Launceston. The 3-bedroom home at 6A Claremont Street was originally the home of champion footballer Hex Smith, after whom the NTFA Premier League Best and Fairest Medal is named. Smith starred for a number of clubs between 1919 and 1934, winning premierships with Hobart before lining up with Launceston, Longford and City, leading the latter to the state title in 1932. He died in 1965 and is one of 51 legends in the Tasmanian Football Hall of Fame. Selling agent Georgia Anderson of Key 2 Property said the home had only two owners since being built in 1931. It still has its original timber features, the doors, skirting boards and flooring, the mantelpieces as well, which is really nice, she said. The home, which hit the market on September the 15th, attracted about 10 groups to its first open house. Ms. Anderson said owner-occupiers were once again making up the bulk of the market following a huge surge of interest from interstate investors. It seems like a lot more owner-occupiers are looking for properties at the moment after we had that big rush of investors. The property is expected to fetch more than $899,000, and that was from page 3, written by Hamish Gill.
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1: My next story on page 5 is at breaking point. What's really threatening Tasmanian service providers? More than half of Tasmania's community service providers expect to operate at a financial loss this year. A surging demand and rising operational costs pushed the sector to breaking point. A new pulse check survey by the Tasmanian Council of Social Services, known as TASCOS, paints a grim picture for the state's social safety net, revealing that 53% of community organisations are projecting a deficit. 94% of organisations report increased fuel costs, 93% had administrative expenses climb higher, and 92% faced higher wage bills. To cope with financial strain, 60% of surveyed providers have been forced to turn people away. Tasmania's primary food relief provider, Loaves and Fishes, has dipped into cash reserves and pivoted to commercial enterprise to survive mounting financial pressures. Chief Executive Andrew Hiller said organisations have managed to avoid scaling back core operations by overhauling its distribution model and seeking commercial revenue streams. What it's caused us to do is work smarter when it comes to our social enterprise, he said. TASCOS Chief Executive Paula Wright said organisations could not indefinitely absorb funding gaps by drawing on reserves, when 81% of organisations are reporting increased demand without additional resources. We have a serious service capacity problem, she said. And that was at breaking point by Matt Maloney from page 5.
2: My next story is from page 7 and it was written by Annika Rhodes, and with the heading Man Who Died Was Under Job Pressure, Inquest Hears. A man who died after an excavator rolled off a railway track was under pressure to get the job done quickly, despite his inexperience operating the machine, a coronial inquest has heard. The inquest into the death of Jason James began in the Launceston Magistrates Court before Coroner Madeline Wilson on September the 21st. The counsel assisting the coroner detailed the accident and how the inquest, which she said would take about 3 days, was expected to proceed. The counsel said Jason, who lived in Victoria, had been working for Global Rail Australia as a supervisor upgrading an active rail between Western Junction and Evandale. Giving evidence during the inquest, Jason's father, Patrick James, described him as an industrious and conscientious worker who did his job very well. Mr. James told the court that his son had previously expressed he was not happy working for Global Rail and mentioned difficulties he was having with another staff member. After an argument exchange over the radio, the staff member left the worksite, leaving Jason as the only person on site, it was told, with the necessary qualifications, albeit lacking experience, to operate the excavator. After 10:30 a.m, while attempting to use the excavator to lift trailers off the rail track, the machine tripped and fell on Jason. Emergency services arrived within 10 minutes, but the 29-year-old was declared dead at the scene. Mr. James told the court one of the questions he had was why no one else competent was there operating the machine. As a backup, a number of things were found to have contributed to why the excavator rolled near Evandale. These included Jason's inexperience and that the machine had been operated on a curve in the track in the high rail mode with the pivoting mechanism unlocked, decreasing its load limit and stability. The combined weight of the excavator attachment and the trailer exceeded its maximum load limit by more than 200 kilograms. The inquest heard that a toxicology report detected cannabis in Jason's blood, and while it was determined it did not contribute to the accident, it could not be excluded that adverse effects may have. The role of the Coroner's Court, a division of the Magistrates' Court, is to investigate reportable deaths to find how and why a person died and make recommendations to prevent similar deaths from happening. The Court aims only to establish facts but does not make any findings of guilt. And that was for page 7, written by Annika Rhodes.
0: You're listening to readings from the Examiner. In a moment, Christine will present the personal announcements and Deborah will follow with an additional story. The time on City Park Radio is 13 and a half minutes to 10.
1: The personals today are on page 15. I'll start with Freak, Leslie Ann. 27th of February 1966 to the 20th of September. Passed away peacefully, surrounded by her loving family. Loved and loving wife of Peter. Loved mother and mother-in-law. And a delighted nana of Henry and Oscar. Gilson, Leonard Leslie, known as Len. July the 15th, 1925 to September the 16th. A beautiful gentleman at rest, now reunited with his beloved Grace, deceased. Privately recremated at Len's request. Matha, Shirley May, 2nd of the 5th, 1945 to the 19th of the 9th. Beloved mother of Michael and Vicky. Passed away suddenly after a brief illness. Heartfelt thanks to all the staff at Currumbin Aged Home who had been caring for their mum well over the past year. George Arthur Shaw, OAM, 1932 to 2026. Passed away peacefully at Toosey on Monday, September the 14th. Loved second son of James and Elizabeth Shaw, both deceased, late of Whitemore. Now we'll have our funeral notices. Freak, Leslie Ann. Relatives and friends are respectfully invited to the funeral service of Leslie Ann to be held at the St John Anglican Church, St John Street, Launceston, tomorrow, Thursday, 24th, September 26th. Commencing at 11 a.m. In lieu of flowers, donations to the Launceston City Mission will be appreciated and may be made at the service. Garden flowers welcome for a community bouquet. Please dress brightly in honour of Leslie. 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That was our personals today from page 15.
2: My next story comes from The Advocate, page 5, written by Sean Ford, with the heading Rates Rumble, Mayoral Challenge Locked In. The region's second biggest council will have a mayoral contest after all, with a lawyer fired up about rate increases entering the field. Lawyer, farmer and Senator Jackie Lambie's former right-hand man, Glyn Williams, will challenge incumbent Mayor Cheryl Fuller in Central Coast. Mr. Williams, who previously confirmed he would run as a councillor, said his analysis of the council's 2026-27 budget was a significant factor in his decision to run for mayor. While revaluations had been pointed to as a factor for rate increases, particularly in the country areas, the actual numbers tell a very deliberate decision to impose a double-digit increase on the primary production rate, together with the imposition of the waste levy and voucher charge, he said. He also said Councillor Fuller should take personal responsibility for the decision, and the council had not communicated the increase openly. Councillor Fuller replied, Mr. Williams was misrepresenting the unanimous decision by the councillors to adopt the rates resolution for this year. She said it was done as transparently as in any other year. The significant increase for some rural properties is due to the increased value of these properties, just as some people had seen a reduction in their rates due to the same process, Councillor Fuller said. Rates are a wealth tax as defined in law, and as such, those with higher valued properties bear more of the rates burden. I know that this doesn't equate to people actually having the money to pay a higher bill, which is also why councillors unanimously agreed on a lower cents in the dollar for this land class against residential or commercial industrial ratepayers, which Mr. Williams can also clearly see. This is what councillors are elected to do, she said. Voters should be sure that those that they elect will meet their responsibility for the financial health of the organisation, so it can deliver what is required. No one will thank the council if we return to a period of deficit and failing infrastructure for political gain. And that was written by Sean Ford in The Advocate.
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1: My next story is on page 2. Australia urges showdown of rapid AI race, brought to us by Andrew Brown. Anthony Albanese is confident other countries will add their voices to a growing call to rein in the rapid growth of artificial intelligence. Australia was one of the more than 20 countries that signed a joint statement urging additional safeguards for the AI and to keep it under human control. The statement was issued ahead of the United Nations General Assembly in New York, where AI measures are set to be on the agenda. AI must remain under human direction, oversight and control. It must be developed and used in line with international law, the statement released on Tuesday. Leading scientists and executives are warning that the pace of development could outpace our ability to manage emerging risks. Alongside Australia, leaders such as Canadian Prime Minister Mark Carney, German Chancellor Friedrich Merz, Spanish Prime Minister Pedro Sanchez, and European Commissioner President Ursula von der Leyen signed a statement. The joint statement also remained open for endorsement for other countries to add to its list of signatories, something Mr. Albanese hoped would happen. Other nations are putting forward their national interest, he told reporters in New York on Tuesday. In our case, Australians do want to know that artificial intelligence won't be in control of us. We need to shape how it rolls out rather than have artificial intelligence shape the way that our society functions, he said. And that was Australia Urges Showdown of Rapid AI Race by Andrew Brown from page 2.
2: My next story is also from The Advocate. Freddie Moffat wrote this one. Donations mean on-the-move babies can breathe easy, that is the heading. There is finally some good news for Northwest Healthcare, with new funds being injected into the sector from community groups in the state government. The Northwest Regional Hospital will benefit from $100,000 donated by the Ulverston Lions Club. The club launched its Every Move Matters project in September 2025, which consisted of initiatives such as raffles and auctions to raise the cash. The funding has been used to buy 4 resuscitatory panels used to ensure babies hold stable breathing when being transported within the hospital. Northwest Regional Hospital Executive General Manager Paula Hyland said the staff are very excited about the new equipment. We are very grateful for our donation, which means we can keep babies safer. Club Welfare Director Derek Davis said more is on the cards to benefit the hospital. A decent outdoor playground for children in the Wombat Ward would be really nice for them, he said. Health Minister Bridget Archer said the donation was an incredible effort from a community club. It's been heartening to see great community spirit. A $100,000 contribution is very significant. The donation comes 2 days after a fire broke out in the Northwest Regional Hospital Spencer Clinic, the inpatient mental health unit. Ms. Archer did not have any further updates on how the health system will recover from the loss of the unit's 19 beds. Ms. Archer also visited the site of the new Cancer Council Tasmania Support Centre at the Burnie Health Hub. The state government announced it was pitching in $325,000 for the $700,000 fit-out, which replaces the organisation's current Best Street Devonport headquarters. Cancer Council Tasmania Chief Executive Alison Lay said the organisation was incredibly grateful for their support. It's important to stress that our services are not leaving Devonport. We will continue supporting patients throughout the region, including through our hospital visits, transport services and Clothes for Cancer Care store. The site is under construction and is expected to open by the end of 2026. The site is already home to a Medicare urgent care clinic, TAS IVF Northwest Clinic, and will house other tenants, including mental health facilities in the future. Ms. Archer said there was significant progress in healthcare on the northwest coast. The support centre will be a fantastic addition for the coast. Significant amounts of upgrades going on at the hospital over the coming months and years, she said. And that was written by Freddie Moffat, page 7 in The Advocate.
1: Okay. This story is by Andrew Brown. Worse, more intense. Albanese climate warning to leaders. Residents in communities affected by floods and fires are set to experience repeated trauma from repeated natural disasters unless greater action is taken on the climate change, the Prime Minister has warned. In a keynote speech to New York Climate Week summit in the sidelines of the United Nations, Albanese said it was not a matter of if but when the next large-scale natural disaster will take place. Opening the summit on Tuesday, Australian time, the Prime Minister said the resilience of communities and emergency responders to natural disasters should no longer be the status quo. As leaders, we must match their bravery. Unfortunately, without strong action, the science tells us these events will get worse, more intense, he told the summit. We can't rely on the fortitude of our people, as tough as they are. We need to come together to meet the problem head on. The Prime Minister said while weather patterns have always been unpredictable, large-scale natural disasters would become even more common. He warned record-breaking temperatures in Europe, as well as potential summer of extreme heat and bushfires linked to El Nino, would exacerbate the situation. Australia was using its credentials on climate effects at home, as well as in the broader Pacific region, as part of its pitch for the non-permanent seat on the UN Security Council. Mr. Albanese also said nations could not afford to forget Pacific allies in the climate front. We are backing Pacific actions, innovations, turning up, following through and creating a more connected and unified region, he said. Former Australian Defence Force Chief and Group Member Chris Barry said climate change needed to be the biggest security concern for the country. The Prime Minister is going to New York to say climate security is national security. Australians are entitled to ask a very simple question. Where is the plan?
0: You've been listening to Readings from the Examiner. This program is presented with the permission of the publishers of Launceston's daily newspaper, The Examiner. We thank our readers this morning. Join us, Christine and Deborah. Join us again tomorrow morning at 9:30 for another edition of Readings from The Examiner. Coming up next, the news.
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8: Good morning, I'm Laura Devoy. New research shows the cost of raising two or more children has risen to $36,500 a year. Shannon Kirkwood has more.
9: Advocacy group The Parenthood has released the data ahead of a national press club address by CEO Georgie Dent today. It shows the money needed to raise children has increased 134% in two decades, while household income rose by just 102% over the same period. In her speech, Ms. Dent will outline how women face a 55% reduction in earnings on average during the first 5 years of parenthood. She'll also call for 52 weeks of paid parental leave and cheaper childcare.
8: A royal commission into alleged corruption linked to Victoria's Big Build infrastructure program will hold its first hearing today. It's anticipated the terms of reference will be revealed. Further hearings are yet to be confirmed. A final report is not due until August next year. Formal testing is underway on a penguin found on Tasmania's Bruny Island, suspected of contracting bird flu. A resident is understood to have come across the penguin on Tuesday. More than 3,500 reports have been made to state authorities since July, with 43 positive bird flu events recorded. Australia has more than 600 confirmed events of H5 bird flu in wildlife. If you notice sick or dead birds or other animals showing signs of bird flu, authorities are urging people not to approach the animals, record the location and call the 24-hour emergency animal disease hotline on 1800 675 888. The US will build two